but the great Resense label of Austria. That is Denny Dread and a little psychedelic cloud taking us up to 6:12. Well, happy Friday. This, of course, is the Electric Ebony. We are an hour of beats and pieces and things that may or may not make sense.

lady. The last percentage count was 80. You don't need the bullet when you got the ballot. Are you up for the downstroke, CC? In Chocolate City. Are you with me out there? And when they come to march on you, tell them to make sure they got their James Brown pants. And don't be surprised if Ali is in the White House. And Reverend Ike, Secretary of the Treasury. Richard Pryor, Minister of Education. Stevie Wonder, Secretary of Fine Arts. And Miss Aretha Franklin, the First Lady. Are you out there, CC? A Chocolate City is no dream. It's my piece of the rock. And I dig you, CC.

pleasure. 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And Miss Aretha Franklin, the First Lady. Are you out there, CC? A Chocolate City is no dream. It's my piece of the rock. And I dig you, CC.

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Haiku. Me, I'm Spilotta, the one you've been waiting for. Here to give you more. Haiku. Time to cleanse the vibe. 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Haiku. Yeah, I went viral. 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Thank you, Miss Badu. Haiku.

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How long till I crack? Haiku. 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

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Put this in the club. All night, we gon' cut a rug.

lies. This one will not be the last. Trust the speed forecast. Haiku. Listen to the band. AI never could or can. Don't care what's the plan.

0: Well, that's going to do it for tonight. Age is in. It's going to get smoking so much more fun. You heard some, this is Spallada with Christopher McBride on guitar. And darn if that ain't stupid fun. So at least that's what I think.
1: Haiku.
0: Have a great week, everybody. Stay tuned to CJSW all weekend long. Enjoy. Summer's over. That's it. Back to work, everybody. And I was this year's old when I realized that this was Brick, the Johnny Corcoran track, Sunday Show, from a long time ago. I never knew it was Brick. I have the album from Brick 2. This is

0: love watching Counter-Strike. It's been something I've gotten more into.
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This is CJSW at 90.9 FM. I'm your host, DJ Age. You're listening to Fade to Bass. Always glad to be here on a lovely, lovely Friday. Hope you guys are having a good week. Lots of fun ones in the bag tonight. And, yeah, 2 hours. Filming for Full Moon Funkalicious. You're getting a double dose of Fade to Bass. Always love getting 2 hours on a lovely Friday in the summer. Lots of fun tunes in the bag. And I'm playing at Pinpoints. If you're looking like you want to drink some drinks, eat some food, and throw some darts, coming out to Pinpoint Social. It's a new cool little bar here for those looking for something fun to do. And yeah, got a shout out to the homies, Tyrek, aka Casey, and Remy, playing at Clubhouse tonight, doing a vinyl and a bunch of great music. So if you're looking for something fun to do, lots of good music to go and explore. And yeah, shout out to the crew at the Water Valley Music Festival out at Fallen Timber Meadery last week. That was a blast. The bands absolutely crushed it. I had a blast playing out there as well. And yeah, just a great time. If you're looking for something fun to do with the family, take them out to Fallen Timber Meadery. It's a super cool spot. It's about an hour outside the city. And yeah, do the honeybee tour. Anyway, keep it locked here on Calgary Zone, CJSW 9.9.

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The show is Full Moon Funkalicious. I am Ginger Beef Man, keeping it locked in here all the way through till 9 o'clock. My main man, Moonless, is out this evening, so I'll be rocking it solo. 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

Hey, you are tuned into CJSW 90.9 on the FM dial. My main man, Moonlips, is taking the week off, so it is me, Ginger Man, Beef Man, running it solo. The show is Full Moon Funkalicious. We're just closing off here the last 10 minutes or so. The next show coming up is Dirty Needles, so keep it locked here as part of the Great Friday Night Live.

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2: Dirty Needles, you know what I'm saying? 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I like my needles dirty too.

0: 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A single here featuring Amber Mark and Kendrick Lamar. It's called How to Pray.
1: Yes, off of Dahi's debut EP, I guess. Black Boy Alternative is the name of the EP. And Dahi, yeah, he's just Dahi now. Maybe he's not DJing anymore.
0: Oh, no. He's like DJ Mustard.
1: Yeah, well, I mean, happy to hear it, though, because this project is amazing. Of course, Dahi, if you're maybe unfamiliar. I mean, if you know who Kendrick Lamar is, you know who Dahi is, certainly, right? But yeah, one of the in-house TD producers for a long time. Crafted many a classic, Irwin.
0: Yeah,
1: many.
0: From J-Rock to Absol, most, as DJ Wise One mentioned here, Kendrick Lamar.
1: Yeah.
0: And I feel like he's done work on SZA's, all of SZA's albums as well.
1: I think he's had his hand in many things.
0: Isaiah Rashad for sure. So,
1: yeah,
0: so I'm looking forward to I haven't heard it, so I'm looking forward to listening to it.
1: It's very, very good. It's a murderer's row of folks on this project here, Irwin. Latino's all on here.
0: I'm excited. Okay.
1: Vince Staples on it, Channel Tress is on it. Fushi, of course, Elmine and Raven Lene, pardon me. Jesse Boykins the third. Childish Gambino's on there. Moses Sumney's on there. So it's kind of like on that new R&B stuff. And it's very dope.
0: Okay, looking forward to that. Look, if you want to see our entire playlist, follow us. We're on Blue Sky at Dirty Needles Radio. And of course on Instagram at Dirty Needles Radio. Maybe you're listening to us on the CJSW app or maybe Apple Podcasts. Hit that subscribe button or the like button, and that way you don't miss another episode of Dirty Needles.
1: Yes.
0: Going all the way. All the way. We're going all the way back. As DJ Wise One mentioned a few weeks ago, he was saying it goes like 10 weeks back.
1: No, I think on the app it's even like as far as a year.
0: That's wild. That's great.
1: I could be wrong.
0: I'm happy to hear that. Yeah. Okay. Tons of new music to talk about. The summer's almost over, but it doesn't mean music stops, because there's been a huge amount of music that's just kind of come across our desk. So We want to get it out there. Follow us on Blue Sky, and that way you know what's going on. Right now, though, yes. This one we talked a little bit about it last week, because we actually played Spaz, and we played Spaz months ago, and I didn't actually know what it was. There was no information. It was just Busta had two songs out that were Dilla produced, and there was no context. Just here you go. And finally, over the last couple of weeks, he's been making his rounds on the podcast scene and doing interviews. So apparently, as I mentioned last week, he was gifted an abundance of beats from Dilla many years ago prior to him passing, and he would just kind of sprinkle them into his albums and kind of release them along with Q-Tip. And then now here's an entire project from him and Dilla.
1: So the second volume or the second part of Diligence, because he did that, I want to say the first Diligence, that was a few years back now.
0: Yeah, it was.
1: So happy to hear this back. This one, you know, of course, J Dilla, rest in peace, and this is featuring D'Angelo as well, rest in peace too. Two of the best.
0: This album is definitely loaded. Kareem Riggins also has a couple of songs where it's just, well, I guess it would be Dilla, but he's on it too.
1: Yes, of course.
0: I'm happy to hear T3 on it, which I noticed.
1: Yeah. Lots of heat on here. So
0: okay,
1: this song's called This Woman. And yeah, we're gonna go straight till 10, I guess.
0: Yeah, this is from Diligence to Busta, Dilla. Rest in peace. D'Angelo also, rest in peace.
1: Yes.
0: Yikes. Okay. Send a huge shout out to everyone listening to us on CFUV 101.9 FM in Victoria. Thank you very much for joining us plausibly live. This is Busta Rhymes, This Woman, Dirty Needle, CJSW 90.9 FM in Calgary.

0: 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Fat Joe.
1: Yes.
0: With a new album, Organized Rhyme.
1: Yes.
0: That's a set of keys featuring Pusha T.
1: And Dre.
0: And
1: from Kool & Dre.
0: Yeah, Dre from Kool & Dre.
1: I think they did a lot of the record, actually, on the production tip.
0: Also, just being released, I haven't been able to check it out, but I am. It's on the list. It's on the list. It's on the list for me.
1: It's a solid effort by Joe.
0: I wouldn't think that he'd do. You know what? Okay, so Fat Joe, he's been doing. He would release these songs every summer or every year, and they're all pretty dope. Like, they're good for the club. And then in this case, he's like, okay, I'm not going to do club songs, but I'm just going to do like dope hip hop records. Because at least the three songs I've heard, they've just been like New York rap records.
1: Yeah, there's a little bit of all of it on there, you know. Definitely the song we played is more in line with the songs I enjoy off the album, I'll say that.
0: Yeah, so I mean, I'm not expecting it to be bad at all.
1: Yeah, it's okay.
0: Fresh Kills, Meyer Clarity, OCDC.
1: Playing the heck out of that album.
0: Yeah, it's really dope. CK the Spitta from Strictly for the Underground. Oh, we also got an Idea Sophia and Ghost Boy RJ.
1: Yeah, I think Ghost Boy produced that whole joint.
0: Yeah, Incense.
1: The song was called Roundabout Drive featuring Amika.
0: You know what? Brand new Denzel Curry also dropped this week.
1: Can you beats on the beats?
0: Two. Pep 57, So Much to Do with So Little Time. Oh, that's featuring Sazy. We're going to play you some Sazy and Tona a little bit later as well. Mick Jenkins from Type-ish. Mutant Academy.
1: Brown Recluse. I have to say it because that's my son's favorite spider.
0: No. That works. Yeah. That works great. It all works, blends perfectly.
1: That Mick Jenkins, it's a solid, man. I like it. That's another good record.
0: Yeah, for sure. Mutant Academy from We'll Swap It Out. Yes. Gritfall featuring Raz Fresco.
1: Baker's Club.
0: CJ Fly, Reflections of a Shogun. That's pretty new.
1: Yes. That just recently came out, I think this week? Maybe the week before? Life of Tom was on the feature there.
0: Yeah, and then we started off there with Busta from his album Diligence 2. All Dilla, a little bit of Kareem Riggins. That one was that was This Woman featuring D'Angelo. If you want to see everything we played, follow us. We're on Blue Sky at Dirty Needles Radio. We're also on Instagram at Dirty Needles Radio. And trust me, you're going to want to keep it locked to Dirty Needles Instagram. Because next week, next Friday,
1: this BBM,
0: we have a special guest coming in, special guest in studio to talk about his new records, talk about

0: very, very busy over the course of the past, I mean, forever.
1: Yeah.
0: But definitely heavy on the tour circuit in the last year and a bit.
1: Definitely. You know what? I was in Toronto a couple of weekends ago, and he was doing a show out there, and I didn't get a chance to do. Oh, actually,
0: yeah, he was at the bar. Or, no, he was at the barbecue here.
1: Yeah.
0: He was at Bastard's Barbecue here. Correct.
1: So, you know, I wanted to, you know, I'm actually looking forward to talking to him about stuff, stuff that's coming up. I know he's so I'm not gonna blow the lead here. So I'll let him talk about it next week. So I want everyone to check it out next week. Daniel Sun in studio on CJSW right here on Dirty Needles, 9 to 10 p.m. Mountain Standard Time. So
0: that's exciting.
1: I hope y'all join us.
0: Exciting news.
1: Okay, we're gonna keep it rolling. If you want to see everything we've played, again, follow us on Blue Sky at Dirty Needles Radio. And of course, on Instagram, same moniker. We're going to get into some Tierra Whack. And we're going to do this because this is one of the dopest records of the year, in my opinion. And
0: it's so good.
1: I just want to keep running it. Like, every verse on there, every song, it's incredible. Wax Museum. And I think she just came with it on this entire record, on this entire album. So, yeah. Tierra Whack.
0: This is called Gotta.
1: Gotta. All right, we are the Track Bastards. Hey, I want to send a huge shout to everyone listening to us on CFUV 101.9 FM in Victoria. Thank you very much for joining us plausibly live. Tierra Whack, Dirty Needles, Track Bastards, CJSW 90.9 FM in Calgary.

0: Dirty Needles, CJSW 90.9 FM, wrapping up for another week. That was Daniel's Son and Future Wave featuring Sazy, a joint called Ocean Smock off of Daniel's Son and Future Wave's Shattered Glass album. Again, he's going to be here next week. That's exciting news, Erwin.
1: I'm very excited.
0: Before that, we had Meko and DJ Access, Risk It All featuring Raekwon and Terminology, Harpo Nights by Tona and Sazy off of their album Sunna, Rhapsody's new album entitled God Got a Afro and Gold Hoops, song called Black is Beautiful, North Carolina's own Cooley High is back with an album called Clear the Air.
1: Yeah, I think it's September 17th.
0: That's exciting. The Glow featuring Fly Anakin. What else did we play there? RJ Payne, 100% Payne. My prediction is Payne. RJ Payne is his own name is one of my favorite ad libs in all of rap. What else did we play? Lord Sko, How It Is off of Elevator Music. Nolan the Ninja featuring Lo G. Bone Tail. Drama B with Shaolin Style. Pudgy the Fat Bastard, Erwin. He's back.
1: That's why I got it in.
0: He's back with Parental. The song was called Curve featuring Joy Wilson. Off a collaborative album called Leading the Blind. That's great to see Pudgy back in the mix. If you're unfamiliar with him, he was a kind of underground East Coast MC back in the golden era. That was who did most of that first record? Was that Salam?
1: Remy, yeah.
0: Yeah, right? And of course, there we started off with Tierra Whack, Gotta. Oh, no, that's the wrong order. Sorry. We played Rascast featuring Tretch from Naughty by Nature and YSP. And then we started off with K the Chosen. A song called Stephen Avenue to White Ave. So they're going all the way up the Queen Elizabeth II Highway, Erwin. From Calgary to Edmonton, featuring Alberta MCs Tommy Vars and Arlo Maverick. So that's a dope joint from K. Shout out to K the Chosen. He's doing big things in the hip-hop community here in Calgary constantly. But we're gone for another week. What Will the Neighbors Think is coming up next? But before we go, gonna leave you with some Boldy James and Nicholas Craven. Beautiful Snow off of Trapper Alley 3, Hell or High Water. We're gone. Peace out, Calgary. Peace out, CFUV.

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And yeah, for those listening from the future via the podcast, no fast forwarding, no skipping. Let's get into it. What will the neighbors think? Shoot us a text, 403-220-3991, if you like what you hear. Otherwise, let's get into it.

neighbors think. We've had Scandalous in the booth. And if you like what you hear tonight, be sure to check her out. She's throwing a party for Pride after the island, Trixie Mattel. Yeah, it'll be, I don't know if I can say, but it'll be at the Alcove on September 5th with Young Kamaji and SBG. So, yeah, go follow Scandalous on Instagram if you are on social media, and all the info's there. But yeah, we're going to go for a few more minutes to 11, and we got Remote Emissions up next, so keep it locked.

0: 7, 10, 9, ignition sequence start, 6, 5, 4, 3, 2, 1, 0, all engine running, liftoff, we have a liftoff, 32 minutes past the hour.
1: 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Here you will find the answer to all of life's mysteries.

Welcome to another edition of Remote Emissions. I'm the Lotus Queen, and I'm here with you, as per usual, every Friday night, bringing you the best in jungle, drum and bass, whatever you want to call it. And as usual, we're going to just go for a little ride here. We're going to go together and see where we end up. You can hear us live and direct on the FM dial at 90.9 in Calgary and surrounding area. City of Calgary, known as Mokensis in the Blackfoot language. We are on Treaty 7 land. And we're also part of Métis Districts 5 and 6. And we'll see. And I, if I play any songs with sirens, I apologize. Just

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Welcome back to another edition of Thriller Bark. I'm your host, DJ Jonathan Crane. You're tuned in to CJSW 90.9 FM in Calgary, broadcasting on Treaty 7 land. Today we got DJ 9 to 5 back in the studio. He's currently setting up, going to be laying down some tracks. Keep it locked.

Down to the last 5 minutes. For the past almost 2 hours, we've been locked in once again to the sounds of DJ 9 to 5. If you like what you heard, check him out on Instagram, 9to5.wav. Thanks everyone for tuning in. Neon Window coming up momentarily. Also featuring a special guest mix on that one. Keep it locked. See you all next week.

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You're tuned to Neon Window on CJSW 90.9 FM, broadcasting on Treaty 7 territory. 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A BIA refers to a designated district where local businesses work together to enhance and promote their community. In this case, the Beltline and Sonalta neighborhoods of Calgary. Funded by businesses within the area, a BIA focuses on beautifying streets, organizing events, improving safety, and supporting economic growth. If you want to learn more about the Blox BIA, you can visit their website at bloxbia.ca, so bloxbia.ca, or you can give them a follow on Instagram at thebloxyyc, THEBLOXYYC. All right, well, we are going to get into it, into the music. We have something a little bit different for you this evening with a very special guest mix from a local producer, DJ, event curator, and tastemaker. He goes...

Good afternoon. Welcome to today's episode of The Brutal and the Beautiful, continuously mixed electronic dance music every Monday from 12 to 2 p.m. You can get Saturday mornings too, 3 a.m. to 5 a.m. We're listening to The Mission right now. It's by Malum. It's from the Mission EP on Tele Records. Came out August 21st. And this is CJSW 90.9 FM, broadcasting from Calgary, Alberta, Canada, at the University of Calgary campus radio station on Treaty 7 land. City of Calgary is also home to Métis Nation 5 and 6. I want to give a special shout out to James, Tyra, and the whole bike gang. It was a good ride last Friday. Hope you guys all enjoy the show. If anyone else wants to say hi, you can text the booth at 403-220-3991. But let's go. Let's have a nice day.

You can find that on Watergate Records. We get local producer Nutty starting to set off their track 8. And then before that short break, we had Manpower and Emily with Walk in New Hope from the It's Only Love EP. That's on the label Me, Me, Me.

We're listening to Liney, their track Dawn Frequency from compilation Ismo's Abstract Volume 1. And then we had Starlight Instrumental, Chiara Maloney and Emma Fued. I'm terrible at pronouncing things. But that's on Paradiso. Ellie and Fur was in there with Ceremony, featuring Taylor, extended mix. You can find that on Boom Records. Ivory was in there with Back Again from the Metaflora compilation, Volume 1. I think it's the fourth one. It's on Habitat. Yeah, we've gone from pretty to sort of like celebratory. It's been kind of a moody start to the show. We also had Turker in there with I Want It from the Resurface EP. That's on Harabe.

taking us somewhere minimal and weird, but I love this artist. It's Robert Clermy. I'm sure I always say his last name wrong, but damn, I love his music. This is Olani. Comes from his release Fumaxon, and it's on Cocoon Records. Tiger Skin, before that, they have a full-length album called Image. We got to hear Nobody Got Time. Also, A Little Bit Unusual, giving me something challenging to work with to do these transitions through all the mixing. Racer and Tom Tainted was in there with Peace, extended mix. Those ethereal vocals from the vocalist was on Red Trail Music. We also had Pete Phillips in there with I Can't Explain. That's with U1 and Western Remix from the I Can't Explain EP on Beat and Path Records. This is The Brutal and the Beautiful every Monday from 12 to 2 p.m. here on CJSW 90.9 FM, broadcasting from Calgary, Alberta, Canada, at the University of Calgary campus radio station on Treaty 7 land. City of Calgary is also home to Métis Nations 5 and 6. Hope you're enjoying this daytime techno soap opera. All the twists and turns that were going on. It's all kind of just beats, right? But there's lots of different moods that electronic music can give you. We're probably going to take a short break in a bit, and maybe we'll segue into something completely different.

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I'm loving the loon. The bird sample in this tune. It's a 2001 track by Timo Moss called Ubik. But this is his 2026 extended mix. Long, heady excursion. Which comes from Remixes EP1 on Perfecto Fluoro. Kevin DeSema and Santor was in there as well with Haunted, Don't Let Me Down, Club Mix. That's on Sasha's label, Last Night on Earth. Mood Swing and Chevy Bass was in there with a kind of a different take on a classical sort of vibe. I guess it's like EDM, electro, whatever you want to call it. It's called Classical Steez Extended Mix. Very dramatic. It's on Rock Bottom Records. And we had Juan Hansen in there starting the set off with Sentimi Este Groove. Comes from the label and the album name somehow, Ultra Sonido. 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But we're grinding up to the last half hour of The Brutal and the Beautiful. 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

church. Now, many say that I might be a few sandwiches short of a picnic, and that is probably true. But you know what I don't forget to bring whenever I go picnicking? When I go on a picnic, I always bring my radio, and I keep it tuned to 90.9 FM CJSW, broadcasting out of Calgary, Alberta, Canada, Treaty 7 territory, Mokinsis, where the Bow River and the Elbow River meet. Now, I might be hungry, and my picnic might just be a basket that is empty, but at least I've got some good tunes to keep me company. And now, so do you. Thanks for listening.

Well, that was unexpected. Unknown DJ Ghosts in the Machine making the music spin back at high velocities. And then I tried to go in reverse to make it go forward, and it was going hyperspeed too. I don't know if anyone else caught that. That was very unusual. We're listening to Danny L. Harl with Raft in the Sea featuring Julia Michaels. This is the Sasha remix. It's on XL Recordings, and we got to hear a little bit of Sasha's other remix, more of the garage style. It's called the Sasha's Double Bubble Mix. From that same release, I figured, well, that one kind of got interrupted, so why don't we just hear the original after a short little hiatus there. Afrojack was leading us into that Sasha track. We had Monopoly Man. That one is on, sorry, Afrojack. It's on Desolate. We also had Jewel Kid in there with Explicit Behavior on Records. Blue Mora was in there with Secret on Deadmau5's label Mousetrap. And that gets us all up, and that's a show. That's the whole kit and caboodle, the brutal and the beautiful for your week. August 24th, 2026 edition. So we're just going to let this one ride us out. Thanks for everyone who tuned in. If you're riding bikes, if you're cleaning the house or just driving around, thanks for checking it out. We're here every Monday, 12 to 2 p.m., rain or shine. But yeah, keep it dialed, CJSW 90.9 FM. We got On This Day Yesterday coming up next.

Aboard Voyager 1 and 2, both launched in 1977, a collective 47 billion kilometers away from Earth, is a 1964 recording by Robert McLennan of the Men's House Song from the Nyora clan in Kandinga.

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1: Welcome to Home Away From Home. My name is Ifeoluwa Akomolede, and I'll be your host for this episode. This communications project was developed in collaboration with my group members, Phoebe, Aiden, and Danielle, who have helped shape the research, interviews, and production you will hear today. 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I would like to take this opportunity to acknowledge the traditional territories of the people of the Treaty 7 region in southern Alberta. The city of Calgary is also home to the Métis Nation of Alberta, Districts 5 and 6. This episode focuses on the expansion of the UCalgary African Studies Program and African Student Clubs. But the story doesn't end there. It also speaks to anyone who has ever felt unsure of where they belong. The spaces we discuss show that belonging can be created and shared, turning campus into a more inclusive sense of home for everyone. You'll hear from the voices of those whose experiences sit at the heart of this story. We interviewed UCalgary alumni Ebenezer Belenye, co-president Eden Bogal from the Ethiopian and Eritrean Students Association, and African Studies Task Force member Duye Igonidera. You'll also hear from UCalgary student perspectives as we explore how advocacy and student leadership turn African diasporic memories into concrete spaces of belonging at UCalgary. For many years, the African Studies program at the University of Calgary was sustained by one professor, Dr. Roland Caesar Apentic, who led the program's only two courses. In 2020, five UCalgary students pushed for something more. A proposal developed by fifth-year Global Development Studies student Ebenezer Belenye secured a $400,000 grant that funded the hiring of a new professor, the creation of several new courses, and speaker programs that focus on Africa and the African diaspora. At the same time, growing awareness of systemic racism following George Floyd's death due to police brutality added urgency to their efforts, ultimately leading to the formation of the African Studies Task Force. To understand advocacy more broadly, we spoke with UCalgary alumni Ebenezer Belenye, who shaped student life by leading events and advancing African studies to better support African diasporic students.
2: My name is Ebenezer Belenye. I'm an Ethiopian Canadian who was born and raised here in Calgary, Alberta. I do many things from day to day, but I'm most blessed to partake in the role of chair of the African Studies Task Force at the University of Calgary. The goal of the task force is to support our small but mighty minor program in the field of African studies. We're supporting all of the initiatives, the events, the student engagement activities, but also the classes that we teach to hundreds of students across campus on a year-to-year basis. So our goal is to ultimately teach people about the African continent, but also to help African students flourish academically, socially, and professionally. And I have the pleasure of helping to lead a lot of the initiatives that we run here. And all of this came about because the group of students came together to say there's not enough spaces for African students to thrive on campus and something needed to be done. And so we stepped in and made quite a big impact.
1: What was campus like for you as an African student before the formation of the African Studies Task Force and the expansion of the African Studies program?
2: That's a very good question. I would say campus was completely different than what it is today. The amount of African students that have come to the University of Calgary, both internationally, domestically, has almost, it feels like, quadrupled at this point from what life was like when I was a student. I would say it was the budding era. So organizations like the African and Caribbean Student Association had existed in the past, but they'd kind of died down. And so new student leaders had just emerged to kickstart groups like AXA. And the Nigerian Student Association was just in its infancy. So the types of events they were running were just gathering the Nigerians that existed on campus and creating a space for them to thrive, to celebrate their history, their culture, to eat food that made them feel like home. And so my time on campus was sort of just at the beginning of when the African community at UCalgary was starting to really blossom, but still not enough representation in many areas, whether that's in classroom spaces, whether that's the amount of Black professors that are teaching in our classes, whether that's the amount of courses that touch on topics like Africa, the continent, issues related to African diaspora, issues related to systemic racism, and a lot of issues that the Black community faces. So it was a time right before, or a few years before the pandemic, where a lot of that did start to shift. But I would say I had the pleasure of seeing where we started, and through my continued work with African Studies, I have the pleasure of also seeing how far the community has grown, which makes me very proud.
1: What motivated you to get involved in this work?
2: I'm not going to lie. I was not entirely motivated at the time. I'll give a quick little background on how I got into the work that we do in African Studies. I was working for the dean's office at the time. So I was essentially working for their Equity, Diversity, and Inclusion Committee. This was fresh off of 2020, Black Lives Matter, George Floyd, fists in the air, everybody marching and protesting and yapping, la, la, la, la, la. So we had heard the commotion. There was big, you know, letter with 1,300 signatures being signed that, you know, mobilized the community to say, hey, UCalgary, we need to act. But there was nothing formally being done on behalf of Black students or the Black community that was really making any difference on campus. So my friend, Samhar Abraha, who was the first Black vice president academic in the student union, she garnered myself, her sister Sinita Abraha, and other Black student leaders and said, we need to make a difference. So we established a small committee of Black student leaders who were presidents of different clubs at the time, the African Caribbean, Nigerian Student Association, etc. And we said, let's set out a term of reference and determine what are our advocacy areas. Among the ones that we identified, expanding the African Studies program came about as a very strong way to support the African community on campus. And that was largely because our professor, Dr. Rolanda Pentic, who is the director of the African Studies program, had made it clear to us that the demand for more courses regarding the African continent was needed on campus. Students were desperate, but there was only two classes. So how do you minor in a program with only two classes? So as a result, I was pushed into this this group of Black leaders who were then going to seek after funding to expand this program from what it was 6 years ago to what it is now.
1: What concrete changes came out of the task force, such as new courses, more events, or increased support for students?
2: So I'd say ultimately, what we wanted to do as a task force at the time was open doors that were never opened for us. We saw the underrepresentation of Black professors, of African professors, of specialists speaking about issues pertaining to Africa. Many of them didn't look like us, and yet they were on stage speaking about the continent in ways that really diminished its value, didn't highlight or paint the full story. We weren't in control and leading the narrative. A lot of the times, especially within the Faculty of Arts, there's a lot of specialists on Africa who are not from Africa. And it makes a difference when there's representation in the room. And so that's really what we wanted to see and what really motivated us to get behind this expansion. So to answer your question, we essentially worked with all levels of university leadership to say, we want to expand this program from one professor to two professors, and we want to expand the number of course offerings from 2 to 10. And so what started as an African Studies program with just one professor, with students begging to take more classes, with students begging to get a minor in African Studies, students from various backgrounds, when we secured the funding, which is over $400,000, successfully advocating this with the student union through their quality money program and through the provost office, we ensured, number one, we had a new professor that was hired, and her name is Dr. Motulola Akinfemisoye Adejare. She's an amazing, amazing professor that's been added to our amazing faculty at the African Studies program. She now leads the new courses that we proposed. So first advocacy win, new professor to teach more courses. Second advocacy wins was the type of courses that we introduced. We introduced the first course at UCalgary specifically devoted to the study of anti-Black racism. How does it manifest in Canadian society? Talking about issues like microaggressions, the white privilege, talking about colorism, talking about systemic racism. We hear buzzword after buzzword. What does it mean? What does it feel like? And it's all being taught by a Black woman, a woman who knows what racism is, what it feels like, a woman who exists in space where she has to navigate through all of these different buzzwords that we hear day in and day out. So representation was achieved in that respect because new professor teaching new and innovative courses that didn't exist in the past. And for many, at the same time, while this is happening, the African student population on campus is growing more and more and more and more every single year. So exponentially that our classes were just starting to get filled left and right. So even as it stands, all of our African studies classes are filled to the brim, waitlisted before every semester starts. So the demand for this type of knowledge is there, all because students decided to say enough is enough. We need to see ourselves in these spaces. We need to hear our stories. We need to learn about our continent. And another thing that I think is really important is the fact that African students now get a chance to have that home field advantage. You're coming into a space where you're learning about your own continent. There's safety. You feel like, okay, I'm familiar with this type of content and material that's being taught. You're not a stranger going into that setting. And to have a Black woman teach it to you, it adds just that another level of, wow, I feel safe in this space. I feel like I can contribute. I feel like my voice matters. I see so much of myself in Dr. Motulola, in Dr. Apentic. And it changes your worldview. I truly think that you can't get the type of decolonized perspective that is taught in the African Studies program in any other discipline across the university. You won't see the world from the specific lens that we see the world in as people who engage in scholarship related to the African continent. So much is done. So that was just the two victories on the classes.

0: changing at the University of Calgary campus. This particular event gathers all of these clubs, gives them an opportunity for them to introduce themselves. All of the Black faculty are also there, and they get an opportunity to speak about the research they do. And we feel like this always an incredible opportunity for Black students to touch base with Black senior leaders like our Chancellor, John Cornish, like senior leaders like Dr. Melinda Smith, meeting our provost who gives opening remarks at all of our events, on top of faculty leaders and just generally Black professors who might be in their faculties in business, in nursing, in, you know, the Cumming School of Medicine, you name it. We love to bring our Black professors to that event, and they love being there. And we feed them. We feed them jollof fries, puff puff, plantain, chicken, meat pie. You know, it's not, we don't come with Domino's pizzas. We come with food that they know, food that makes them feel like, wow, it's almost as if I didn't leave home.
1: To see this in everyday student life, we turn to Doye Igonidera, a fourth-year neuroscience and African studies student and active task force member.
2: My name is Doye Igonidera, and I'm a student here at the University of Calgary, and I guess I'm here because I've been involved in some student advocacy.
1: So what do you do on the task force?
2: I started off in the task force as a volunteer, and then I became an executive of the task force, I guess you could say, and I primarily help out with ideating events that the task force throws for students here, set up, clean up, actually mobilizing those events, and then any broader student advocacy that needs to happen, such as SU elections or any grant applications or even helping other clubs facilitate their own events.
1: From your perspective as a task force member and African studies student, how have initiatives held by the task force and cultural clubs changed the spaces available to African students here, and how have those spaces shaped your identity and belonging?
2: Yeah, so I think to answer that question, there's a quote that I always come back to, which is, there's something that happens in the minds of young children and people in general when they don't see themselves represented in a space. When you have all these cultural events that are by right representing all the identities that exist here at UCalgary, but even in the world in general, I think that that's when people's minds start to shift. And, you know, those feelings of not feeling like you belong, or even maybe feeling alone just simply because you have not seen anyone who is similar to you and only encountered those dissimilar to you. I think those events really create a space where people's minds change about themselves, and ultimately their minds change about what is possible for them. For me, especially being part of, you know, creating change by making these events, you know, sort of putting on these events, being a familiar face in the task force has allowed me to hear a lot of incredible stories of people who came here with one idea of what they could do and left with another idea just by simply seeing a Black doctor or a nurse or somebody who was Black doing something that they never could have even envisioned themselves doing. So that is a huge reward for me.
1: Before you found these spaces on campus, how did you see yourself as at UCalgary, and how has your sense of who you are as a student shifted since being part of them?
2: Yeah, I think it would relate back to what I touched on earlier. But when I came here, I felt really alone in my major specifically. I was the only Black person, which was quite intriguing, even though it is a small cohort. But that made things feel a little bit impossible. I was always starkly aware of what was different about me, and it was really hard for me to latch onto the idea of what could connect me with my peers. And I think that when I started with African studies and even started seeing more Black people in general, it really shifted my mind about what was possible. I no longer was dissimilar to anyone. I was finally in a space of those who may have been dissimilar to me, but we were united by our race, our culture, and, you know, shared feelings of sometimes not belonging, which can seem a little bit traumatic. But I think at the end of the day, what I wanted to know was that there was somebody who understood me, whether that understanding was in pain or in connection. And I think that I've connected with so many people, and now I don't feel alone, and I feel like anything is possible because I have a community, and it's been beautiful to even be said to have created that community for myself and for others.
1: Can you also describe a moment in one of these spaces, a club event or a task-related gathering? What made that moment stand out?
2: When I took AFSD 302 Anti-Black Racism, I've been in a lot of science courses, and a lot of science courses, you know, demand like, you know, mechanisms and all of these things. But I have a deeper passion for advocacy work and even ideals surrounding like social justice. And AFST 302, we were really deconstructing a lot of things about anti-Black racism, prejudice, discrimination. And I remember we were talking about microaggressions, and it was the first time that I could speak candidly about microaggressions.

0: that I would face in, like, you know, the healthcare sectors, whether that was volunteering, shadowing a doctor. And I didn't feel like I had to reserve my own lived experience. I could speak unabashedly. And that came from a class that, you know, had a specific mandate to talk about these things. And I would have never felt like I belonged or even had the right to speak about my own experience if I was in a space that not only accepted it, but actually encouraged it.
1: If the task force helps redraw the campus map, ISA shows how these changes are lived every day. We spoke with Eden Bogal, the co-president of the Ethiopian and Eritrean Students Association, a key leader who plans events and supports the Ethiopian Eritrean students in finding community on campus.
2: My name is Eden. I'm a fourth-year International Relations and Global Development Studies student. And yeah, I'm the co-president alongside Wadase Balina for the Ethiopian Eritrean Student Association.
1: What was the driving force behind your decision to become co-president?
2: I'd say that wanting to be a part of ISA was wanting to be a part of that same kind of community, right? A lot of people, especially, like, I was born here, so I wasn't born back home, but being born here, you can only understand so much of your cultural experience, right? Like, it's a very different tie that you would have versus somebody that was actually born there. And so being a part of ISA, you learn so much outside of what you learn in your household, outside of church, outside of an organization, right? You learn from people that are your age, people that you can get along with, people that you have similar, like, extracurricular or sports or, like, other things that you have in common. So it's creating a different kind of bond that you wouldn't have elsewhere. So I think the one challenge as well is, like, being able to separate, like, politics and that kind of thing from, like, just general, like, similarities, right? Like, we're not exclusive to being Ethiopian or Eritrean or however you choose to identify. I feel like having these clubs allows for you to be a part of something without fear of judgment or, like, fear of being like, oh, I'm not from there, or oh, I'm not like the others. Like, if anything, like, that uniqueness is what we encourage, right? There's so many people in our club that were born in Sudan, that were born in, like, all of these other places, or even aren't even fully Ethiopian or Eritrean at all. But we like to have them here and like to learn from them and share that experience because you're more than just what your DNA says.
1: When you look at the African Studies Task Force, the advocacy and successful expansion, would you say it made African students more comfortable to create and push for a representative space through student clubs?
2: Yeah, absolutely. I would definitely say so. I think that as, like, African Studies has expanded, they definitely make us as individual clubs feel more supported. And we could see it in the, you know, the increase of amount of African student clubs, right? There's SSA, the Sudanese Student Association. There's the new Ghana Student Association. And, like, all of these other clubs that are starting to, like, really sprout, which is really nice. So, yeah.
1: Did seeing those in higher positions, in this case, faculty members, advocate for African students, make you more comfortable to not only be part of your cultural club, but also lead as co-president?
2: I think going into university and just, like, being Black and, like, just being African, you kind of are put in a position where you have to kind of see yourself do certain things if you want to achieve them. So with that being said, I would say that, like, being able to see all of these people in those higher positions, it's definitely admirable, and it's definitely something where I can say, okay, like, they've done it, why can't I? So that's definitely something that pushed me. Alongside that, I'd say that having a community where people will push you and, like, nobody's tearing down your ideas also helps you to, like, give you that confidence to be like, yeah, okay, like, not only why can't I, but, like, yeah, I can.
1: Why do you think it's important to have these spaces?
2: When it comes to, like, going to school and just going to an institution in general, especially, like, an undergraduate level, we have people from all over come, right? And so building a community, not only a community that fosters, like, Ethiopian and Eritrean people or just, like, a specific culture, but also, like, joining the diaspora from the people that are born here. I think that's super important, and it's not something that you can really get outside of the university. Well, you can, but it's a little bit more difficult, right? Unless you have, like, an external organization or community where you have to give more time to. We're already here. We're already here for most of the day anyways, right? Might as well be a part of something that's, like, unifying.
1: Listening to Eden, it becomes clear that these aren't just club activities. They bring family stories, language, food, and faith into campus spaces, helping Ethiopian and Eritrean students feel at home. Inspired by her perspective, I asked the following students about their experiences in these cultural spaces and how they shaped their sense of identity and belonging on campus.
3: Hi, everybody. My name is Ayemikun Jedediah Akinloye. I am the Vice President Internal for the Nigerian Student Association here at the University of Calgary. I am a fourth-year computer science major with a minor in African Studies, and I'm excited to be here today.
1: How has being involved in these cultural clubs impacted your identity as a student on campus?
3: I believe these cultural clubs impacted my identity in a massive way. Being part of the Nigerian Association, Student Association specifically, I know it gave me the opportunity to connect with a bunch of Black students on campus. I basically think, thanks to NSA, I can comfortably say I know 80% of the Black population in the school, which is a wonderful thing to say. NSA hosts multiple events that pull a large population of our Black community here. So it helped me be involved, connect with other people, connect with people from different majors that maybe I wouldn't often interact with, just connect with different cultures as well. Yes, I'm specifically speaking from the context of the Nigerian Student Association, so Nigerians, but with the African Studies program or task force being a whole thing, it allowed me to connect with East, North, South, specifically shout out to SASA. It just helped me broaden my aspect my perspective of what Africa is. Before I came to UFC specifically, my Africa was kind of limited to West Africa. I was going to say Nigeria. No. I knew Ghana and them, but it was kind of limited to West Africa. So it allowed me to expand my image or my view of Africa as a whole.
1: Can you describe a moment in your cultural club space where you really felt a sense of belonging or recognition on campus?
3: Last year, NSA Gala 2025 was amazing. We did a mock wedding. It blew up on TikTok, record-breaking numbers. In my opinion, we hosted a wedding. We spent a decent amount of money. We had great decorations, great food. We made clothes from Nigeria, shipped it here for our groomsmen and bridesmaid. So that specific gala was like, I think every little, I won't even say Nigerian, but every little African boy or girl, whether you like it or not, you dream about a moment, when you're getting married and the celebrations and the festivities around it. So once you see something like that, especially me as a Yoruba man, that's something I look at and it's like, oh, I strive or wish to have that. And to be able to accomplish that at our measly young age with student funding as an organization, it was great to see. And it was great to see that with enough minds together, we can pull off something like that. And to see so many people involved and actually sold on the concept, because when you try to put together an event and you push out a concept, you don't know how people are going to take it, if people are going to be receptive to it. But to see the community, especially, the Black community, African community, on campus, take that concept and, embrace it so well, show up in their best trads, their best dresses, pull up, look dressed, and have a good time and then just celebrate like who we are as Africans and as Black people. It was wonderful. That was a time where I felt like, wow, these are my people and I love to be in a space like that.
1: Next, you hear from Tammy Aderigbigbe, a fourth-year natural science student.
2: How has being involved in these cultural clubs impacted your identity as a student on this campus?
4: I transferred from UBCO to UFC. Coming in, I had very low expectations on new people I was gonna meet. But having connections in Calgary, some of those people introduced me to different clubs. And I remember going to my very first club event and meeting a lot more of the friends that I didn't have or that I didn't know, people that I didn't know before. Ever since then, some of those people are still my friends to this day, 4 years later, which has been a really interesting experience to see how we've kind of evolved and how the clubs have also evolved over the years, how they continuously try to bring people together, different groups together, especially because my previous experiences, clubs have been focused on, sticking within your culture, sticking within your specific ethnicity or a specific heritage group. And so getting to explore more cultures has allowed me to make friends with more people, meet new friends, and even just broaden my connections as a student that's graduating. It's helped me a lot with connecting with people that I probably wouldn't have connected, maybe that aren't in my classes or aren't in my usual friend circles, but got to know people for more than just being in a cultural club that aligns with your identity, it allowed me to step outside my identity and experience how other people live their lives as Calgarians, but also international students. That's helped me a lot with friendships. It's helped me a lot with connections. It's helped me a lot with understanding the diaspora as a whole and making sure that I'm stepping outside of who I am. Club events and the cultural club events have allowed people from different backgrounds to come on, kind of align as one and come together for a greater purpose.
1: Lastly, you hear from Kofi Ekpe.
5: Hi, my name's Kofi. I'm in my last year of university, a computer science student. I'm at the University of Calgary. I've been involved with a lot of African clubs and stuff, and so.
6: How has being involved in these cultural clubs impacted your identity as a student on this campus?
5: I think being involved in these clubs has helped me to like better understand how expansive being African is. In high school, you know, growing up in Calgary, I didn't feature a lot of Africans unless you intentionally sought it out. And I did, and it was fun while it lasted. But once I joined University of Calgary, I lost most of my African connect. You know, just naturally being on campus, the student body doesn't naturally feature a lot of African students. And so I didn't, you know, have a lot of people from, you know, Africa entering the university. And so, like, being involved in the clubs helped to close that gap. I was able to make a lot of friends through NSA's African Movie Marathon. ISA had, like, an Injera and Chill for some years. I've gone to all of them. Access had galas over the years, and I've been to them. Been able to really, like, make friends with a lot of people through there. I've also noticed that, like, as I progressed in my degree, the events that the orgs are throwing are actually getting a lot better over the years. I think NSA, they started with their annual theater production, I think, last year, but this year it's even better. SASA just started this year, and I'm personally like, really impressed at like all the events that they've been able to organize. Also made me more aware of what's going on in Southern Africa culturally. Right, I think this year, Ghanaian students are getting together, starting their own club, which I'm very happy about as a Ghanaian. And so, you know, altogether, it just makes me feel more connected to who I am as an African.
1: For some students, UCalgary is just lectures and deadlines. For others, courses and cultural events reflect their stories shaped by community and history. Through advocacy and organizing, these experiences become spaces that reshape the university and foster belonging. As a group, we learned that these spaces are intentionally built and meaningful. Thank you for listening to Home Away from Home. We hope these stories stayed with you and invite you to reflect on the spaces that make you feel at home.

0: 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I'm your host, Brando Larice. This podcast is here to make commercial and residential real estate more accessible, whether you're a student looking to break into the industry, a homeowner, a renter, or just someone curious about how cities grow and change, this podcast is for you. Today, we're going to be talking about the money behind the multi-unit real estate and part of development that most people never see, how a lender decides whether a project is actually financeable. We're joined by Andrew Germain, an associate analyst at the People's Group who works in commercial real estate finance, including CMHC insured lending, underwriting, and cash flow analysis. Before joining People's Group, Andrew worked at Green Birch Capital for over 3 years, where he started as an intern analyst and moved up to a senior analyst, completing over 60 CMHC mortgage applications. Andrew's also a Haskane alumni. Andrew and I represented University of Calgary together in Toronto at the Europe competition and has since returned to the Westman Center case competition as a mentor. Thank you for that. And where his team took home the win. And yes, not just that, he owns his own business. Andrew, welcome to Real Talk. It's really good to finally get you behind the mic.
1: Brando, it's really amazing to be here. And really, this is very flattering. Thank you.
0: I would not want anyone else here, to be honest. And just for a little warm up here, for the people who don't know you yet, what do you do at People's Group? I know you haven't been working there too long. I think just over 5 months now. What does like a normal day look for you?
1: Yeah, so a normal day for what I'm doing as an analyst, an associate analyst, is I'm working with brokers who are looking to submit their applications to CMHC. I'm working with our credit department as well to make sure that loans will get through once they've been approved. Part of what I do as well is a lot of due diligence on files. So going through files, picking apart what are the rents, what are the expenses, do these numbers make sense? That's a lot of what my in and out is. There's some clerical work as well. That's the less glamorous side of the job, but we'll stick to, but this is genuinely what I do on a normal day, is a lot of this number crunching and a lot of this kind of people forward talk, where I'm working with brokers in order to make sure that they can get submitted to CMHC and also get a mortgage approval through our credit department.
0: Thank you for sharing that. And I know when you say getting through, like getting the applications forward, there's a lot of documentation that comes with that. What are some of the most challenging like documentation for that? What are some of the things with like feasibility and what doesn't get loans granted or passed through CMHC?
1: Totally. I think you talk to anybody who works as a CMHC lender, and the most difficult document to collect is substantiation for people's personal net worth. A lot of the time, what we'll be seeing come through are screenshots of documents where it's very challenging to corroborate that you, Brando, have this much money in a bank account if it's just a screenshot on a phone. That's typically the most difficult thing to get and to go back through the process and collect from borrowers. But a lot of the things that we'll do as well on the back end is, and you mentioned this feasibility, is we'll go through and test and verify that the projects that we're looking at are conforming with CMHC metrics. So for those who don't know, when you're doing a CMHC multifamily mortgage, there are certain underwriting benchmarks that CMHC uses as part of their expenses to determine what your total net operating income at the end of the year is before your mortgage. Those might include things, items such as repairs and maintenance, caretaker, management fees. And so looking at that, verifying that, number one, the numbers that the broker or that the borrower has put forward to us make sense, but also making sure that they are in line with what CMHC is also looking for. One example as well is if you're working with a CMHC file and you see a repairs and maintenance for, say, a six-unit building that's $40,000, $50,000, $60,000 in 1 year, you'll want to ask and you want to dive into a little bit, why is each unit consuming $10,000 a year when CMHC themselves expect a unit to take up about $900, maybe $1,000 a year in repairs and maintenance? So it's a lot of taking that step back acknowledging that there are benchmarks and acknowledging that each building is individual and unique, but then taking, like I said, that step back and understanding the picture as a whole. Why is there $10,000 per unit? And that's a big part of kind of where I'm stepping in as well, and working with our brokers and with our lender, with our borrowers and brokers, to make sure that CMHC is going to be on side with issuing the certificate of insurance, but then also our credit department.
0: Okay, and when you're talking about the numbers there, like, so if the developer or the builder or whoever is applying to this loan is getting a little bit different numbers than you guys, do they kind of give you a little bit of an explanation? Why is that? If they see something that you are seeing, like, how do you guys come together if you're getting different numbers?
1: That's a great question. One of the biggest things is there are documents of truth that you'll look at. Within CMHC, what you're going to be seeing is CMHC will ultimately rely on your property tax, insurance, and utility bills from the last year. So those are grounded truth documents that you're going to be looking at. So when you're working with a developer, a broker, a borrower of some type, and they're putting together their information, they're going to have that exact same information as you. Generally, where I find the biggest delta, the biggest difference in our underwriting is in the repairs and maintenance, which is the line item I mentioned earlier, right? The repairs and maintenance, that is generally, especially with older buildings, what tends to strike the largest gap, where older buildings require more repairs and maintenance. And so CMHC will want to actually use the actuals of your repairs and maintenance rather than their forecast if the actuals are higher. Because CMHC doesn't want to face the risk that, oh, this building consumes $2,000 a unit per year on repairs and maintenance. Why would we underwrite that at $1,000 or $900 a year?
0: Yeah, that makes sense. And because we're talking about so much about CMHC, if people who don't know, would you be able to explain a little bit about what CMHC is and maybe some of their loans that they do have, and kind of how does that affect the average day Calgarian or the average day person?
1: Yeah, it's a great question. So CMHC actually started as a way for soldiers to be able to get housing during, I believe it was World War I. It's since evolved into this first of its really kind program in the world, or a very unique program in the world, where the government is basically insuring. On one hand, they are insuring for-profit banks' mortgages. And so what that means is when I'm looking at a loan, or if you're going to buy, say, your first house or a house above 80% leverage, so that means if your house is $1 million, if you are getting more than $800,000 of loan, so more than 80% of the value as a loan, you're going to have your loan insured. CMHC will do insurance for a lot of the residential space, but there are a couple other insurers. CMHC exclusively will insure the multifamily space. And so what they're doing is they're assuring that if the mortgage goes into default, the lender will be able to be made whole. So this is not necessarily a protection for the individual person. This is more a protection for the lenders, but that also allows lenders to offer lower interest rates. And in exchange for that, you'll generally pay a premium on your mortgage, which is just bundled in right at the very beginning. You pay that down as part of your principal, and then you start paying into the actual principal of the house that you own. So that's a lot of what CMHC does. There's also, and you alluded to it as well, mortgages that CMHC will do. So the one hand, and where I do most of my work, is through CMHC insured mortgages. So US People's Trust will issue a mortgage, and CMHC puts their name behind it and says, if ABC Alberta co-lender or borrower defaults on their mortgage, we will make People's Group whole again. We will pay you back the mortgage. What CMHC also does is they do direct lending to clients and to borrowers. Those are more specialized and niche programs. Some programs involve getting a certain number of points. The MLI Select program is a insurable program where you can get points, and it's very well known in the multifamily space. But there's other programs such as the Apartment Loan Construction Program, where CMHC will lend directly to an individual developer.
0: Yeah, and like with the MLI Select program, I know the developer can get like certain points and could benefit, like give them more incentives with the loan or help them get accepted as if they do, you know, accessible units or promise a certain amount of affordability percentage-wise. Do you find that with the affordability commitment, is there a big difference between an MLI, like what MLI Select or CMHC Construction Apartment Loan Program or CMHC considers affordable versus the average person?
1: Yeah, it's, I think, a topic that CMHC, and I've heard this a lot throughout my very short career. I've only been in commercial real estate for about 3 and a bit years now. But this is something that I've heard come up again and again and again is for there's kind of two sides to this battle. There's the one side where in Calgary, for example, your affordable rent is, I think, $1,665 a month. Or that's I'm mixing up Edmonton and Calgary, but one of the two municipalities is $1,662 a month, and the other one's right around $1,700 a month. And when you look at a lot of the units that are being built using that affordability, what you'll see is if you're building townhouse properties, a lot of it's basement suites, maybe one bedrooms, maybe two bedrooms, that are going to be a little bit smaller and a little bit more challenging to fit a family who needs an affordable unit into. And so there's that side of the story where you see a lot of these affordable rents are being designated for smaller units, especially in Alberta, because that's where we see a lot of these higher median rents are in Alberta. Alberta, as well as the territories, because of the nature of where they are, people make more money. And because they make more money, what happens is the average rent, the average 30% of the median renter's income increases. And so I'll touch base really quickly on that. So the way that CMHC determines what is an affordable rent for the purposes of MLI Select, because it differs between programs that you go with. In the MLI Select program, the affordable rent for a municipality is, and it's generally for major municipalities only, is 30% of the median renter income. The numbers that CMHC are currently using are from 2019. So this is presenting another side of the story that's a little bit challenging, right? Because CMHC says, looks at Calgary and says, you know, almost $1,700 or just over $1,700 is, you know, like that is a an affordable rent. But if we flash forward 7 years now, looking at the inflation that came through COVID, looking at the increases in revenue, the increases in salaries that happened, especially as a lot of people moved over here from Toronto, from Vancouver, who are looking to save a little bit of money. Maybe they, or they probably have higher salaries than what your average Albertan might make. And that's just speculation there, but absolutely the Albertan average median renter income in Calgary and in Edmonton has definitely increased. And so CMHC really wants to walk that space there where, you know, things are affordable, but we're also keeping things modern and in the present.
0: Yeah. And with that, I did know you said a little bit about like more of the affordable units are usually the smaller units, the what, one or two bedrooms. Mm-hmm. Why don't we have more like multifamily units or bigger units to be considered the affordable units? Like with that, you know, if we have more affordable units that are one or two bedrooms, you know, there's going to be so many one and two bedrooms, and then there's only going to be a limited amount of multifamily units where like families and bigger like or bigger households could live in. And has that affected anything?
1: A lot of the reason why developers and borrowers choose to make the smaller units the affordable units is because that's what ultimately drives in the end the most revenue out to the developer. You have to remember in 99% of instances, almost 100%, when you're dealing with a developer, you're dealing with a for-profit developer. And so if there's incentives to maximize your loan amount and to maximize your overall return to your bottom line, a for-profit developer, it only makes sense for them to designate the smallest or the least profitable units to being the affordable units, which doesn't necessarily address the affordability crisis that, you know, we really had a couple of years years ago and what we're I'm still seeing a little bit now, even though rents are stabilizing. But I will make one quick point here in that actually really the CMHC program has helped within Alberta bringing at least some rents to be more affordable inadvertently. By if you look at the townhouse development in Calgary and in Edmonton, there are enormous amounts of townhouses with basement suites coming online. And so the basement suites are being developed and some of them, 25% of your basement units are rented out as the affordable units. But because of the sheer number of townhouse, three-bedroom townhouse units coming onto the market as well, that's also starting to stabilize. And we may see, I speculate that we'll see rents come down a little bit further as the rest of the units that are under construction right now continue to be delivered through 2026 and into 2027. And developers and borrowers, renters all reassess where are we at right now within the Calgary renting economy and what makes sense. Does it make sense to move into a three-bedroom townhouse where there's already thousands of them? Or do I want to move into, say, another type of unit? But that's also inadvertently now driving down rent prices by making the basement units affordable.
0: Yeah, no, that's a really good point. And we're kind of like a great reset here because everything's going down. We do need some time, seems like, to kind of reassess everything, see where we're going due to the prices all going down. And I know there's been some changes with the MLI Select program. We can get into that in a bit here. Have you seen like a big difference with the amount of applications coming through, like more housing trying to come through now that like things are like just rents are going down, or has that changed anything?
1: Yeah, that's a fantastic question, honestly. And what I've seen a lot of right now is I'm still seeing a lot of construction happening and a lot of construction being financed through People's Trust, as well as other lenders. So construction, interestingly, actually hasn't slowed down as much as I thought it would coming into these more overbuilt times. But a lot of the reason that I suspect these developers are still building is that it still makes sense on the pro forma. And I suspect that they're also doing sensitivity analyses on the back end, especially your larger developers, to complete these projects. But one other thing that I will mention too is you might see a lot of a construction going on around Calgary and what looks to be your typical condo build or your typical rental building going up, a luxury rental. Some of these buildings are being transitioned from rentals into for sale condominiums just because of the market change. I don't have an example off the top of my head, unfortunately, but I have heard that around anecdotally around the city that has happened at least with one of the towers that's being built up in the Beltline. But we're seeing that with how many buildings and how many luxury rentals are coming online, there are this oversupply that needs to be compensated by switching the product to a different type.
0: Okay, thank you very much for sharing that. I did want to get into the other part, which is with the CMHC MLI Select program. They did increase the fees or the insurer rate. That fee that the developer and the builder has to pay, that could be, you know, them eating up costs. It could be, you know, transferred over to the buyer or the tenant. Has that also affected projects? Has it removed some of the crappy projects and pushed some of the better projects out? Or how's that changed?
1: Yeah, that's a great question. I really think that a lot of the projects that maybe were on the fringe were the projects that were taken out by this premium increase that happened last July. What we saw was on, say, your absolute best case scenario for your MLI Select, which is 100 points total. So that gets you 50 years of amortization, is premiums went from about 2.4% to about 5.8%. So we saw nearly a 100% increase in the best case scenario for your 100 points. Where good projects are poised to kind of come out on top here is that this is amortized over your entire term of the loan. So if you have a 50-year amortization, say you might have a $20,000 to maybe $200,000 premium, depending on how big your building is, $200,000 plus. And so that's amortized, though, over the course of your entire loan. So you have 50 years to pay it off. So it doesn't make too much of a difference. It just impacts really more on the front end. When do you start digging into the principal repayment of your loan? And so that can become really important on your cash flow analyses down the line.
0: Okay, thank you. And we were talking a lot about loans, and I did want to ask a few questions for, I guess, the students or the people who are interested or just curious is how did you get into the real estate industry? You know, did it start in your undergrad? Kind of how did that start? What is your interest in real estate? And I'll ask some questions after. I'm kind of getting a little bit too ahead of myself, but I'll kind of let you share your story there.
1: Yeah. So my original drop into real estate, I actually joined the university. I went 3 years without picking a major, really confused. I didn't know what I wanted to take. I eventually landed on risk management and insurance, of all things. And this was maybe in my fourth year, I took a real estate class, absolutely fell in love with the content. It was a bit too late to change my major at that point, but continued going on. And I found this fantastic platform, and I'll plug this here. It's called Venture for Canada. It's it is a place for students to get internships for small businesses, smaller businesses or startups that are looking for basically part government funded ways to bring in young talent. And so that was how I initially got into real estate, was using that program. And I started off as a intern analyst at Green Birch Capital. So I'd applied online, got the position, and that was my initial dive into the real estate world. And as I got a chance to do that, work through a little bit of the analysis, work through a little bit of the people management, I really found that I enjoyed being out on the public-facing side of it. I enjoy doing numbers. I enjoy calculating things in the spreadsheet, but talking with people is such a fun time for me. And so that's really where I learned and got my feet settled on the ground there, was using just the internship as the jumping point.
0: Yeah, and you're saying the people, talking to the people. It's very much people's industry, talking to people. There's so many people, mm-hmm. like with per project basis, there's so many different people that are involved with it, so many different fields, you know, architects, mm-hmm. accountants, developers, contractors, everything. What kind of do you think is what stands out in real estate compared to what you're like with risk management kind of before regarding like the people and kind of, I guess, the general industry?
1: Yeah. The thing I really love about real estate, there's two things. Number one is the tangibility of what I'm working with. I can walk down the block, for example, and say, I was a part of this particular construction project, or drive to one of the remote communities in Calgary and just say, hey, I helped finance this project, which is really meaningful for me to be able to see the physical accomplishments of what I've done. It's how I really find that I like to thrive. And so with risk management and insurance, you see a little bit less of that. You're dealing a lot more with the hypotheticals, with the numbers, right? Rather than saying, I want to put up a building. And also the scale of it too. I really enjoy, this is going to sound really weird, but I love big things. I love trains, like airplanes, like all that sort of stuff. So getting a chance to work on multifamily property, something actually tangible that we're building, is just something that really gets me out of bed in the morning. And it's so much fun.
0: That's amazing. You got to do what you love.
1: Exactly.
0: I believe that. And I mean, you know, you can get into things that, you know, there's going to be parts that you don't like so much. Mm-hmm. And you know what? Talking about that, is there anything you don't like so much part of your job?
1: This is where I ask my employer to tune out.
0: Yeah.
1: No, it's a lot of the toughest part of the job is making sure that you are communicating everything exactly correctly and being organized. So one, communication management, especially if you kind of come from a spot where you're all over the place, I find I am. So kind of streamlining myself to do communications in a straightforward way was a little bit of a challenge when I first started in the industry. But now I've gotten a lot more proficient at it. But one of the things that's still challenging about that is, and I think you'll find this with every job, is having to deliver the bad news. CMHC declined an application. Our credit department declined an application. So now you have to go back and you have to defend your side of the story to somebody who is very to a broker or a borrower or a developer who wants to get this through. They've spent their time, they've spent their money, they're deep into this now, and you're coming in, say, after the certificate has been applied for, or after you've even gotten your certificate, and saying, listen, we're not going to be able to give you your money. That's a very challenging part of the conversation that we have, and the most difficult part of the job, I would have to say, at this point in time for me.
0: Yeah, that sounds pretty difficult, especially talking to people that have spent so much time and money in projects, just to tell them that, you know, you can't get them their money. But I was wondering too, because you not too long ago you were talking about a little bit calculations and being mathematical. What part of that of your job, other than, you know, talking to people and running all your calculations, is there anything else that depends on your own judgment and understanding the real estate itself?
1: A lot of what you're doing as an analyst is a little bit of judgment here, a little bit of judgment there. Ultimately, underwriting comes down to, and our head of lending has mentioned this a couple of times on our internal calls, where underwriting is a little bit more of an art than a science. You have to understand when to be using certain benchmarks, and all of these just different ways that the numbers could change, how past performance could impact future performance. That's really an important part to focus on.
0: Okay, and I'm going all over the place here, but for a student who wants to enter the commercial real estate finance, what are some good technical skills and soft skills that they should kind of develop first, or that is very important kind of for the real estate commercial finance area there?
1: Yeah, technical skills, you're going to want to be good with Excel. You don't have to be an absolute Excel wizard. And one of the things that I really like about real estate is it is relatively accessible compared to some of the other, I'll say, larger majors. When you're talking like your finance majors, your accounting majors, it's a lot more accessible on the math side of things. Figuring out, say, what your debt service ratio is. So if you're going into a real estate position, really the biggest thing you're going to want to know is, how do you calculate your net operating income? How do you calculate the value of a building, if you're doing multifamily at least? How to calculate the value of a building using capitalization rates. And then it just becomes a lot more of doing repeated sessions of that to kind of understand, when do I want to use higher rents versus lower rents? Or what kind of rents on, say, if you're doing a market search, if you're looking on Rent Faster, which of these rents should I be using? And that's a huge part of it. But when we're talking about soft skills, a lot of what you want to develop is a lot of communication and being able to be a strong communicator with somebody else. That doesn't necessarily mean removing all your filler words, but it just means being able to look at somebody and be able to have, number one, just a conversation with them. As much as I sound a little bit extroverted, I used to be quite an introvert kind of right through my intro to university years. And so getting into the job, that was one skill I had to learn quite a bit of, was getting to put myself out there and really expressing myself. So that's one thing. And then the other thing is just being able to be communicative. And I mentioned this earlier, and one of the things I've actually said on another podcast was making sure, as a soft skill, making sure that you're able to keep yourself organized. It is of the utmost importance that you stay organized in this industry, because so much happens and there's so many files going through your desk at the same time that it can be really easy to forget a detail, lose an email. And so having everything jotted down and working on the soft skill of how do I organize myself is extremely important. I am more than happy to come back, Brando, if you want me to come back in and do a deep dive on this multifamily underwriting. But one of the things that I'll just take a second here, if you don't mind. One of the things that I found is extremely helpful, especially for students when they're first looking to get into, you know, any industry, is going out for coffee chats. And one of the things that I really find very helpful is finding people who are open to do coffee chats. So if you're a listener and you're looking to break into the real estate industry, or you're a regular Calgarian and, you know, you're looking for some more information, I'm always happy to drop a line, have a chat, 15, 30 minutes, whatever is up to you. You can reach me at Andrew G, A-N-D-R-E-W, G as in Jermaine, at peoplesgroup.com. So that's Andrew G at peoplesgroup.com. If you'd like to have a quick discussion with me about real estate or really anything within the market.
0: Thank you very much, Andrew. And to everyone that's tuning in, thanks for listening to Reese's Real Talk on CJSW. If there's a Calgary topic you'd like us to cover or a guest you'd like us to hear from, we'd love to hear from you. Until next time, get out, explore the city, ask questions, stay curious. I'm Brando Larice, and this has been Reese's Real Talk on CJSW.
2: What happened to international law in the wake of the Gaza genocide? Yes, the International Court of Justice, the International Criminal Court, rose to the challenge in a way, but the system was built in such a way that at least as a tool to stop a genocide in Gaza, or the ethnic cleansing of Palestinians in the West Bank, it is useless. Even more useless, it is a tool to rectify a momentous historical injustice that continues even more horrifically today.
3: That's Ilan Pape, and this is Alternative Radio. I'm David Barsamyan. This edition of AR features Ilan Pape on international law and the case of Gaza. The International Criminal Court is an independent judicial body that has jurisdiction over individuals charged with crimes against humanity, starvation, war crimes, and genocide. The Genocide Convention, which the U.S. has ratified, defines genocide as acts committed with intent to destroy, in whole or in part, a national, ethnical, racial, or religious group. In November 2024, after court deliberations on Gaza, the ICC issued arrest warrants for Israeli Prime Minister Benjamin Netanyahu and former Defense Minister Yoav Gallant. Israel denounced the ICC ruling as absurd and anti-Semitic. The U.S. response? It not only ignored the ruling, but leveled sanctions against ICC judges and lawyers. International law, to have any credibility, must be applied equally without fear or favor. Our guest today is Ilan Pape, an award-winning historian. He teaches at Exeter University in the UK. He was born in Haifa, Israel. From 1984 to 2006, he taught at the University of Haifa. Among his many books are A Very Short History of the Israel-Palestine Conflict and 10 Myths About Israel. He spoke at Brighton University in Brighton, UK. And now, Ilan Pape.
2: Gaza is an epicenter. The epicenter of an earthquake is usually the place where the worst damage is inflicted. In many ways, I do feel that Gaza, namely the genocide of Gaza, and the international reaction to the genocide, exposed in the starkest way possible as an epicenter, what is wrong with the international system that we live in. It exposed what's wrong with our world, but it also uncovered, hopefully, a way forward, not only for Gaza, for Palestine, or the Middle East, but for the world at large. It's difficult to say this when we have in mind the image of the destruction of the dead, of the wounded, of the dispossessed, to say that this is a moment from which you can derive any optimism about the future. But I do believe, as an historian, that there are these moments in history where the worst is unfolding before our eyes, but the worst is also hiding deep, deep below, a chance for a different kind of reality. Because it is so bad, it is so cruel, it is so inhuman, that you do hope that it awakes a lot of people who disregarded what happened there, or were complicit in what happened there, who might have a different perspective now, or needed a different perspective, unfortunately, when such horrific genocide and ethnic cleansing are being daily televised and they cannot anymore claim ignorance of what's happening. I hope this is not too optimistic, but I do believe, again, from studying history, that there is this connection between a terrible moment and the awakening of what is better in humanity, whether it's compassion, whether it's solidarity, whether it is caring for someone and understanding that their fate is also strongly connected to your own fate. Time will tell, of course, if I'm right or not. Let me enumerate some of the bare realities that this human-made disaster area called the Gaza Strip has laid bare before us. Before doing that, let me preface by saying that the gap between those who recognize these terrible realities that were uncovered in the last 3 years and those who deny them is the gap between saving the Palestinians in the future and allowing the carnage to continue. It's the same gap between what you can do or cannot do for the people of Gaza and the way you relate to what you have seen, at least in the last 3 years, and of course, with a deeper understanding of what happened even in a much wider historical concept. Do notice, I did not say the gap between those who see these realities and those who do not see the realities, namely those who are ignorant of them. There's a difference between ignorance and denial. Anyone who is belonging to a government or an organization or as an individual who have the power to change the reality on the ground cannot claim ignorance about the most televised genocide of our time and its consequences. I wish it was the case that all we needed is to educate people and inform them of what happens and the implications of what happened. But what we need is not information. The information today is there. What we need is to refer to their morality, humanity, historical responsibility, to their vocation and accountability as politicians, and this is a far more difficult task ahead of us. Unlike so many members of civil society at large, with whom I engage, and many of you, I'm sure, are engaging in huge numbers, who through their willingness to know what really happened in Palestine since the arrival of Zionism and what unfolded during the Nakba of 1948 and what happened after 1948 in the history which the Palestinians call the ongoing Nakba, were willing to use that information or were prodded by this information to leave behind them their unconditional support in the past for Israel and their loyalty to the Zionist fabrications about the past and accepting the responsibility of their own countries and governments that in their name enabled the dispossession of Palestine and the Palestinians. Unlike these new members of the global solidarity movement that in the last 3 years joined the movement in unprecedented numbers, it seems that for most politicians who have the power to impact reality, the question is not what happened or how terrible it is what happened in Palestine or even how complicit they are in the catastrophe, but rather they ask themselves and they keep asking themselves how dangerous such an acknowledgement is to their careers and electoral future. But we should not despair of enumerating before them these bare realities that the epicenter of the human-made mega earthquake of Gaza had exposed. Here are some of them. Not all of them are globals, but all of them are issues that pertain directly to the future of Palestine or to the world at large within a framework that refuses to distinguish between what happens to the Palestinians and other injustices in the world. Let me begin with the collapse of the international legal system. I think that's probably one of the most important consequences. If we talk about Gaza as an epicenter of what happens to our systems in the world, I think it's a good place to start. What happened to international law in the wake of the Gaza genocide? It was built in 1945. The wish was to avoid another world war, another Holocaust. When the Human Rights Charter was drafted in 1948, and the United Nations was established in 1945 with all the relevant international tribunals, which were meant to regulate international law and justice, still much of the world was colonized. And so the analysis behind what was wrong with the world and what should be done in order to overcome the realities of extremism were not done in consultation with the colonized world. The colonizers themselves, in a way, decided what is universal, what is international justice. And that comes back to bite us today, in the way that, for instance, so many people in the global south have little confidence in the international system as a fair system, but rather see it as a very biased idea and system that is not meant to serve them, but to serve what used to be the colonizers' world. And you can see it in the analysis. If you look at the documents of 45 to 48, when these people who took upon themselves this sacred mission to create an international system that would make sure that there's no third world war, when you look at their analysis, you can see that when they talk about the charters and conventions and organizations that would prevent such a calamity, they point out to communism,

in Asia, in Australia, and the mass killing of Europeans by Europeans, including 6 million Jews. The German slaughtering of people in Namibia had much to do with the Holocaust as anti-Semitism and Nazism. The Anglophile Hitler was inspired by the British mass killing of millions of people in the Indian subcontinent, as he wrote himself. As a result of this recognition, and once physical colonialism came to an end in the 60s, in the 1960s, in the 1970s, it was possible for those who were regulating international law in the world to define colonialism, finally, as a violation of international law. But when it was suggested that also settler colonialism, not only colonialism, would be regarded as violation of international law, namely not only looking at countries that gained independence because the empires collapsed as legitimate victims of international law, but looking at the people who were eliminated to enable new countries to become independent, then this was too much for the international system to stomach as part of building a new world. So, not surprisingly, if you look at the discussions about the need to define settler colonialism as a violation of international law, the United States, Canada, Australia, New Zealand, in those days South Africa was still under apartheid, and Israel were the ones who objected most strongly than anyone else to the idea of defining settler colonialism as a crime against humanity and violations of international law. So settler colonialism until today is not recognized as a violation in international law, although at least the United Nations produced recently conventions about the rights of indigenous people. The trajectory that allegedly is making international law more inclusive, for instance, by its reference to colonialism and to indigenous rights, by its condemnation of racism, of apartheid and segregation, this inclusive attitude, for me, is still a comfortable ride for the ex-colonizers. What Gaza, or the genocide of Gaza, did, it exposed a case study that was very challenging in terms of people's political career, one that demanded a rehaul of the educational system, of re-evaluating trade and diplomatic relations with Israel. If indeed the system built in 1945 was to be applied to a settler colonial state that clearly violated international law and should have borne the consequences. Or put differently, the seemingly justified action the West was willing to employ against Iran, North Korea, and Russia, and in the case of the United States, Venezuela, and Cuba, or more individual prosecutions of dictators in Africa or war criminals in Serbia. When all of this, on the basis of a very logical analysis, supported by quite a lot of works of scholars and human rights organizations, when all of that had to be employed, or even part of it had to be employed against Israel, the system collapsed. The actions were needed against what in 1948 the international community regarded as the most important act of restorative justice. That is, they saw Israel, within the discussion of building a new world, they saw the establishment of Israel as an act of justice, almost of ultimate justice, for compensating the Jewish people, not only for the Holocaust, but for centuries of anti-Semitism. And how would they compensate the Jews for that? By building a Jewish state in Palestine. Although this should have been realized long before the genocide in Gaza, after it, it's surely something we have to reassess, whether this was a restorative act of justice or whether it was actually a momentous act of injustice against the Palestinian people. Such a drastic reference that we are asking now European politicians to adopt

0: in view of the project that was European at heart, proved too much for the system of international law. Yes, the International Court of Justice, the International Criminal Court, rose to the challenge in a way, but the system was built in such a way that at least as a tool to stop a genocide in Gaza or the ethnic cleansing of Palestinians in the West Bank, it is useless. Even more useless, it is as a tool to rectify a momentous historical injustice that continues even more horrifically today. This is not only because international law has no teeth or powers of sanctions. I claim that Western indifference and at times complicity towards the genocide in Gaza is the outcome of the project which the West, the EU, Europe in general, and later the United States, conceived, executed, maintained, and protected as an organic project of what they would call the Judeo-Christian civilization. The problem that now in 2026, as in 1882, could only be realized with coercion, destruction, and total violation of international law. So how could it be a project of civilization if it needed so much violence to set it, to maintain it, to defend it? The unfolding, escalating violence toward the Palestinians should have triggered a soul-searching journey among those who established the project and still protect it today. A soul-searching journey, as I mentioned, millions of members of the civil society undertook in recent years, but not their politicians. The motive, as I noted, of the politicians, and I think that's why they are not joining us in what is so clearly necessary, is that so many of them are self-centered. So many of them see politics not as a vocation, but as a career. And as long as such moral stances would be deemed too risky for them in terms of their future, they will do their best either to shun away from taking action or obey obediently, as they do in this country, the pro-Israeli lobby. There were many shields protecting the disinclination of politicians to boldly engage with the project of Zionism as a misguided European solution to the problem of anti-Semitism. Bygones are bygones, claimed the American and Europeans who dominated the so-called peace process. Yes, history 4,000 years ago is relevant to the future of Palestine, but history of colonization in Palestine, going back to the late 19th century, and still continues, colonization that still continues today, is, and the connection between that history and the reality unfolding in front of our eyes, were deemed by those who dominated the so-called peace industry or peace process as a waste of time and unhelpful journeys into an irrelevant past. You can read it in the, you know, even in the biographies and autobiographies of those Americans who were involved in the so-called peace process, how they blame the Palestinians for being stuck in the past, and in the same sentence justify the Zionist claim that what happened 4,000 years ago justifies the colonization of Palestine. Of course, since the brutality of Israel was undeniable, this kind of shield or this kind of antidote was not enough to justify Western indifference, that is, the bygones are bygones. You had to claim that insisting on the historical context as the only entry point for understanding the violence of either the Hamas in 2023 or the Israeli genocide in its wake, you had to insist that such a demand to look at the historical context before making a moral judgment of what happened, you had to insist in order to shield Israel that this is an act of anti-Semitism or Holocaust denial. And in some places, it is even articulated in such a way. For instance, in the directive that German university get, you are not allowed to talk about historical context when you are analyzing what happened in the last 3 years in Palestine. And even we in British university know the pressures we get from the pro-Israeli lobby, claiming that if we provide the context to the Hamas attack and the Israeli reaction, we are immediately branded as anti-Semites and Holocaust deniers. I'm not underestimating the difficulties that politicians face in the world with dealing with Israel, in reconciling a state that in the political scene of the West is defined as the only democracy in the Middle East, a high-tech and military power, with a vibrant LGBTQ scene in Tel Aviv, and successful appearances both on the OECD and Eurovision charts. Well, it's very difficult to undermine this image. And how do you reconcile that image with the image that emerges from leading international human rights report, including by two Israeli human rights reports, from the scholarly community and the United Nations that frame the country as an apartheid state? How do you reconcile the image and the reality? And of course, what really will trouble every Palestinian friend I have is that Palestinians have argued this for decades. And of course, nobody listened to them. But now that other non-Palestinian are arguing the same, suddenly there is a clash between the image in Western politics and the reality on the ground. Another shield of trying to reconcile the image and the reality was to claim that the brutality and violence are either acts of self-defense, as we heard from Israel when he talks about the genocide in Gaza, and when this was too unreal to accept because the images were beyond explanation as self-defense, then you had to say that these were exceptions that do not prove the rule. Instead, of course, of seeing that the violence, for what it really is, the principal method of implementing an immoral, an impractical, an unsustainable project of imposing a European Jewish state at the heart of the Arab world at the expense of the Palestinians with the aim of displacing and replacing them. This can only be done by brutality that had to escalate when it met later on the violence of the anti-colonialist movement. But these are not the kind of analyses that we are seeing. The figures of recent polls in Israel show you how wrong it is to assume that what we see is an exception and not the rule. It shows how inherently racist is the Israeli Jewish society, that these horrific policies are really fundamental features of the Zionist state, and not actually exceptional attitudes and policies of that or other government of Israel, or the actions or the views of a marginal political movement. 93% of the Israeli Jews supported the genocide. Similar numbers support the assault on Iran. There is no official figures for how many Israeli Jews support the treatment of political prisoners, the harassing of and killing of farmers in the West Bank, the people of South Hebron, the dwellers of refugee camps in the West Bank, and above all, the continued actions against the 2 million people living in the Gaza Strip. And one can add to it the treatment of the activists in the last flotilla that came to try and help the people in Gaza. We do not have polls for how these actions are perceived by the vast majority of Israeli Jews, but it would be beyond belief if the level of support would not be similar to the one for the genocide and the other actions I have just mentioned.
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0: At one point last month, there were 6 million people in the Middle East that became refugees because of Israel. Does this mass dispossession have anything to do with the core idea of Zionism? It's a question at times that we are not allowed to ask. We're very lucky that I'm asking this question and you're still here and I'm still here. God knows with this government and the next government you have if this would be possible. So let's enjoy this freedom for a moment of asking, is the problem Zionism? Became like the worst kind of anti-Semitism is to raise questions against Zionism. Does this mass dispossession that we are viewing today, so many people are without their homes, is it not because of the core idea of Zionism? A project of Jewish settlers encouraged by Europe and later the United States to settle in Palestine, replace and displace the Palestinians so that the nightmare of the Holocaust could come to a closure. There was, of course, a different way of dealing with that nightmare. And the Holocaust was a nightmare. The whole Second World War mass killing of people, not just Jews, millions of other people were slaughtered. There was another way of dealing with it, one that is still open, by the way. But the road was not taken. There was not one call from a European leader or European intellectual in 1945, there was not one call for the Jews of Europe to return, to stay, and rebuild a Europe that will produce antidotes to racism, fascism, and Nazism. There was no such call. But rather, all the famous intellectuals of Europe gave unconditional support to the idea of creating or building a European Jewish state outside of Europe. And Jews, first not in great number, but then quite massively accepted the anti-Semitic notion, that's the whole idea of Zionism. They accept the anti-Semitic notion that Judaism is a race, a different nation, so that Jews cannot be Americans, they cannot be British, they cannot be German, they cannot be Moroccan, they cannot be Iraqis, because they are a different nation. And for that matter, the Jews who lived in Palestine cannot be Palestinians. And therefore, they have a moral right and material support to cede a homeland from other people to make the nation state for the Jews as a different race. For the West, in the emerging Cold War, it was important to have a Jewish state that would be the first to declare that there is a new Germany, a denazified Germany. They needed it because of the emerging Cold War. You needed West Germany to be legitimized, even before denazification of West Germany even began. The damage was so more acute because racism in the society, in European societies, remained untouched with the consequences clear to us today. Because instead of dealing with racism, you actually pushed the most important victim of European racism outside of Europe. It was much easier in those days when the intellectual scenes was contemplating what was wrong and what was right of such a project to regard it as a huge achievement of the Judeo-Christian civilization and its enemies, and an antidote to its enemies in the East, be they communists or Muslims. Had at that moment in time, the West recognized the contribution of Islam to that civilization that they called the Judeo-Christian civilization, the preservation of Palestine as an Arab country, connected to Islamic civilization, would have been a far more just project than the idea of turning it into a European Jewish state. For Christian fundamentalists then and now, the project is an ideal twin solution for their Jewish question. The Jews are not among them, are not among their midst, because they all go to Palestine, and are part of a divine scheme that will bring back Jesus Christ, resurrect the dead, and begin a new 1,000 years of Christ's reign in the world. Even before the genocide, the Gaza Strip exposed the cynicism of the military industry and its role as another shield that was meant to prevent a discussion of a situation that is not complex and is quite straightforward, unlike the claim of the Israeli propaganda. The military industry, it seems, was not content with testing cutting-edge lethal weapons by exporting them to post-colonial areas of feuds and conflicts or ruthless police forces. The real theater where you could test the efficiency of weapons was the Gaza Strip. And not surprising, the genocide increased dramatically the Israeli military arms sales, as it did before that in 2014 and in 2009. The epicenter, however, has exposed also an alternative way forward. First and foremost, it showed the gap between Palestine as a symbol of justice and liberation in the eyes of millions of people in the world and the pro-Israeli stances of the political elites and mainstream media. This gap is not limited to a disagreement between electorates or civil societies and their government of what should be the policy towards Israel. It is a symptom of the gap between the civil societies and the governments on most issues that have a moral dimension or a justice element in them. It relates to government's policy towards global warming, towards refugees, towards poverty, healthcare, education, and making ends meet to have reasonable life on this globe. A growing understanding that there is a connection between the fact that 72 million children in this world do not have any access to education and the dismal condition of your own education system is an important recognition of this gap between politics from above and the concern of the society at large. That there is a connection between the indifference to the Palestinians and to the homeless in one's own society. That there is a connection between supporting the State of Israel with arms and high tech and financial aid and the privatization of what should be public services and the slave markets of the multinational corporation, the gig economy of the transit drivers, the expulsion of immigrants from the United States and the brutality of the police and the toleration of the immiseration and carnage in Palestine. These things are connected. They are not connected in our mind. They are connected in the real world. There is a need for a new kind of politics and a new kind of politicians, less self-centered and not ones who view the electorate as a ticket to a fresh or continued political career, but as vocation, responsibility, without outraged salaries and pension deals, as if they were managing a huge multinational corporation and not representing the people of the country. This other kind of politics would not have stood idle, I believe, in the face of the most televised genocide in our times. And where would these politicians come from is a good question. And I have a hope. And I ask myself, will the students who participated in the encampments in the campuses in solidarity with Palestine, the young people who marched in their millions for Palestine, who escalated their solidarity in actions such as Palestine Action, or boarded the flotilla to Gaza, will be they one day politicians not in marginal positions in parties, but with the power to make change? We have to believe that they will be. Otherwise, not only Gazans, not only Palestinians, not only Lebanese would continue to suffer, but also the world would be unable to collaborate on challenges that cannot be faced by one state alone, be it global warming, poverty, migration, or so on. We need more than just a new kind of politics. We need to ask why the courageous revolutionary movements of Occupy Wall Street, the Arab Spring movement, did not materialize into effective political movements? The answer is twofold in my mind. One has to do with the toxic impact of the established left parties on the revolutionary scene's possibility in the left, the social democratic parties of the West, and the establishment of the Democratic Party in the United States that became ring-wing parties in order to win the center in politics and chasing out those who demanded genuine socialist agenda. Not surprising, people who also identify openly and clearly with the cause of Palestine, which gave, of course, the excuse for people to oust them from such social democratic parties as anti-Semitic or, if they were Jewish, as self-hating Jews. These parties are not the solution or an alternative to the kind of politics that poisons us today. Then there is the more authentic left that ideologically and historically always made the connection between socioeconomic justice and Palestine, and yet still has not found a way to replicate the coalition that ad hoc brings millions to demonstrate for Palestine, but cannot be replicated into a seriously political force that can be a powerful, transformative political factor or movement. This requires soul searching, even in that part of the left, about lofty secular positions, misaddressing and misunderstanding the power of identity politics in the Arab world in general and in the Levant, what we call in Arabic the Mashrek, in particular, that is Palestine, Syria, Lebanon, and Jordan. Only a dialogical front of religious and secular people, people of the left, and liberals with a modicum of humanity, green or otherwise, will be powerful enough to change politics from within, and as a consequence, adopt a policy that through sanctions and pressure would save at least the lives of thousands of Palestinians in the future. For a more fundamental change, for a decolonized, for a de-Zionized Palestine, we need changes in so many places, but I will just mention few of them. And I'm talking about not pressuring Israel to stop the carnage, but changing fundamentally the reality in Palestine and making it a free country as part of a liberation and decolonization process. For that, we need an Iran that rids itself from its dismal human rights record. We need a new Arab world that navigates as it used to before the arrival of imperialism within the rich mosaic of groups that are there, some of them ethnocultural, some of them are religious on the one hand, and the need of people to live reasonable life. There are too many millions of people who are hungry and angry in the Arab world to make it an effective force of changing the reality. A world that hoped that newly founded nation states will offer economic welfare and individual freedoms. This transition from the past at the end of the Ottoman Empire was never allowed to mature and develop. But this process of transition was not allowed to mature by the arrival of imperialism and Zionism, especially when Palestine, Lebanon, and Syria were targeted by imperialism, and Palestine, of course, by Zionism. When they interfered, and they had, of course, they have done it in alliance, unfortunately, with local individuals and movement who wished to dominate and control after the Ottomans rather than sustain the fragile but durable, genuine coexistence of groups, faiths, and identities. And there's no better example than Palestine before 1948, when Muslim Christians and Jews coexisted. We're not romanticizing, we're not idealizing this coexistence, we are talking about it as a normal coexistence, when there is no existential danger to anyone. And therefore, yes, you can deal with the troubles that come in with a normal human society. But normal life, with all its problems, is something, ironically, Palestinians are craving for in the last 120 years. They want to have the normal problems of a human society. They're not even allowed to have that. With the exposure of these extensive cracks in the international system, also the cracks of the foundation of the State of Israel were exposed. The tragedy of Gaza is also a moment of opportunity because of that. History is not linear. History is cyclic. And once foundations have so much rot in them, they will collapse. But this could lead to a more misery unless we recognize what should fill the void that such inevitable disintegration would bring with it. Not only in Gaza, not only in Palestine, but in many, many parts of the world. If anybody thinks that you could limit the damage and the carnage and the destruction that are being now experienced by millions of people in Palestine, in Lebanon, in South Syria, if you think that you can limit that suffering to that part of the world alone, you are wrong. A war in the Gulf impacts the standard of living in the West, maybe will increase the realization that the future of the world, its economy, its social cohesion, its ability to deal with challenges such as global warming is connected to the world's attitude towards Palestine and Israel. And this is something that goes back to the fact that the world had decided that Palestine is such an important place, that is, the Western world decided that Palestine was such an important place that it had to be the place where Europe solves its own problems. Well, if they want, and I'm sure no Palestinians would object to it, if they want to let the Palestinians to have Palestine, the Palestinians would be the first one to be happy to say to the world, it's fine for us not to be connected to your problems, to your agenda, but you never allowed us such an independence. And as a good friend of mine used to say, and with this I would end, when I asked her, what would you think Palestinians will do if we are right and one day Palestine would be liberated and free? And she said, we will close the doors for 2 years and we ask no one to come and visit us, no one to come and help us. We just want to be with ourselves for 2 years and to feel what does it mean really to be free and independent. Thank you.
2: I wonder if you could say a bit more about the significance of imperialism and particularly the importance of oil in the Middle East and the way that Western imperialism has therefore supported the Zionist cause. I'd be interested in your view on that.
0: Of course, oil plays a very important role in the, especially the American, but not only the American, not only involvement in the Middle East, but the wish to be a dominant economic and political force. However, I think that what is so unique about the Zionist project is that in order to make what for me looks almost an impossible project when it was first suggested, you needed a very powerful coalition to make it a reality, and you needed even a more powerful coalition to sustain it. And the coalition could not have been made only by people who thought that Israel is a financial asset or a factor that would ensure benefits in the field of energy, fossil energy or petrol and so on. You needed far more than that to make such a project a reality. You needed Christian fundamentalists who thought that Israel has to exist because they believed really that this is something that is part of a divine scheme. And do remember the politicians in the late 19th century that were willing to push Britain to occupy Palestine, and not only to occupy Palestine, to make Palestine a Jewish state. Some of them were Christian fundamentalists belonging to evangelical Christians. So it was not just economic interest. There was also ideological interest. And then you have something that is not necessarily connected to petrol, the arms industry, the securitization industry, even the pharmaceutical multinational corporation are very much vested in Israel because the Israeli politicians are willing again and again to use the Israeli population as experiment for new drugs and so on. So you have to examine this international coalition, this powerful coalition, and understand that this is what really the Palestinians are facing, not just the military power of Israel, but the international coalition behind that military power. And I believe this coalition is weakening. And I believe members of this coalition, not necessarily for moral reasons, even for cynical reasons, do not regard Israel anymore as an asset, but as a liability. You can still use the petroleum of the Middle East without Israel. There are enough greedy people in the Arab world who would make sure that petrol gets to America even without normalizing relationship with Israel, certainly after the bombing of their countries by Iran in the last few months.
3: Thank you so much. You gave an excellent podcast with the Makdizi brothers. Right. You mentioned that even if Israel expands the Litani River and they take that land, that diplomacy will not be possible, that they will continue with an expansionist project. And the same with the Yellow Line in the Gaza Strip. So I guess my question is, what is your view, I guess, on the chance for diplomacy? And if there is no chance for diplomacy in this case, what are the options for politicians in terms of sanctions, the boycott movement, if diplomacy in the regular sense won't work with an expansionist project?
0: There is no chance for diplomacy, as I said in that podcast, but also in other places. The reason is that even the more genuine participants in the diplomatic efforts in what is called the Arab-Israeli conflict or the Palestine issue, still believe that their role, if they are Europeans or Americans or Canadians or whatever, that they believe their role is to mediate, that the two sides cannot come together unless they offer their mediation services. You know, I met a lot of young civil servants in about four or five foreign ministries in Europe in the last few months. And what was characteristic of these young people, they were members of a section in the foreign ministry that was called the Middle East Peace Process. So I asked them, do you understand that you are in a section of nothing and anything? And it doesn't bode well for you that your colleagues thought that this is the section you belong to. The director of the section, when always I say this, says now it's time for lunch. Because I think some cases it's she, sometimes it's him, realize that this is true. So diplomacy depends what we mean by this. If diplomacy is used to save the Palestinians, to defend the Palestinians, yes, there is a role for diplomacy. If diplomacy continues to play the game, what is needed is mediation, then it provides, intentionally or unintentionally, immunity for Israel to continue its policies of genocide in Gaza, of ethnic cleansing in the West Bank, and intimidating the region as a whole.
4: I would like to know, what is your position or your analysis about censorship?
0: This is an interesting question, because I'm not terribly sure that this censorship is working once it moved to alternative media and the cyberspace. The bottom line was that the lobby is very good in pressuring mainstream media, established media, political elites. It found it very difficult to challenge civil society. You can cause community centers to be shut. You can intimidate universities, you can intimidate churches and so on. But it's less effective than intimidating a politician by saying to him or her, we will support your rival if you will not support our cause. And I think in a similar way, it's too much of a fluid water to be contained. And you can, on the one hand, yes, there is attempt to, of course, to use the Israeli connection to Meta, to Microsoft, and so on. And they will do all they can, of course, to make sure that they think that this would be good enough tool to somehow make the images that this alternative media brought to public attention, the information that was brought to public attention, disappear. I don't believe it will work. First of all, because the already information is there. So you can close it, but it's there. For me, it's the inevitable pathological phase Israel has arrived at. We have about 1,000 clips of Israeli soldiers from Gaza documenting some of the worst things that they did to the people of Gaza. They documented it. They decided to share it with the world. So what would the censor do? You see, I think that we have to realize this. People say it's a different Israel. I say this is the inevitable Israel, but that's a different discussion now. What is not debatable is that this is an Israel that doesn't care about international law, that is not afraid of public opinion, that is not afraid of condemnation, that still, when its own citizens say, you know, but we are being thrown out of restaurants, from taxis, we are unwelcome, they still are happy to believe the government's explanation that this is just a continuation of anti-Semitism and hatred of Jews. Not everyone buys it. Unfortunately, those Israelis who don't buy it choose to leave rather than to create an anti-Zionist movement. But this is changing as well. I mean, there is a growing willingness, I think, to challenge Zionism also from within Jewish communities, and that is very promising. Thank you.
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1: 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Joe Ritchie is our general manager and editor. I'm David Barsamian. Thank you for listening.

0: 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If I don't even know who you are, how do I know what I need to do for you?
1: 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Do you hear me? Welcome to the Heart to Heart podcast. I'm your host, Gayatri Shukla, and I'm the founder of Campfire Kinship, an organization building inclusive cultures through storytelling. This season is about exploring something that is core to being human, and that is our need to belong. So imagine gathering around a campfire with stories reaching your heart. I am partnering with CJSW 90.9 and recording in Mokinsis or Calgary, a sacred place where the Bow and Elbow Rivers meet, and home to Blackfoot Confederacy, Tsuut'ina, Stoney Nakoda Nations, Métis Nation, and all residents of Treaty 7 region of Southern Alberta.
2: Hello, everyone. Welcome to another episode of Heart to Heart. Today, I'm very excited to welcome a special guest, Shivika Sharma from Sharma Wealth. I first met Shivika, I think it was through a mutual connection, Shivika, right? And yeah. I remember when you reached out over LinkedIn, and it was like you're also very entrepreneurial in your journey, and I am an entrepreneur, so we connected, and then I felt very honored that you recently invited me to speak at a panel event all about money and women's experiences around money. And then you've also signed up to be one of our sponsors for our upcoming book launch, The Fires We Lit, which I'm very grateful for. So I am so excited and honored that you accepted this invitation to be part of the Heart to Heart podcast today. And I would love to invite you to share a little bit about your own journey and what brings you here in this moment.
0: Thank you, first of all. And I'm so glad the universe put us together. It took us some time to connect with our busy schedules, but I'm so glad we were able to connect. And it was a very organic one. And I think that's why we are here today, that it didn't feel forced in any way. So thank you for that. And thank you for having me on this podcast. I've been listening to you for a long time. I have read your first book, and I'm looking forward to the second book as well. I'm so excited. So thank you for that. So as you officially gave me an introduction already, I am Shivika Sharma. I am an investment advisor at Sharma Wealth, Richardson Wealth. And how I came about to be personally and professionally are two very different journeys, as we know. But I think if I had to suffice it into one, is I recognize the gap between what technical financial advice and a real human experience. So if I talk about my journey into Sharma Wealth, especially, or how I came about to be the investment advisor or having this wealth practice, is I felt that money wasn't really connected to relationship. Money wasn't really connected to something that happens to us personally. It was, we would always compartmentalize our life into personal, professional, financial. And I always felt like I didn't resonate with that, because our finances are impacted by personal life, and the same goes for our professional lives in terms of the careers we choose or the careers we change into, right? So they all come about to be together in one thing. So recognizing that gap and making sure that everything starts from a conversation around finances should be from a place of overall a mutual connection between your personal life and your professional life, and not talk in silos about these parts of your story. So I think that's how I came about to be where I am today, is with recognizing that gap.
2: Shivika, I think when I think about the topic of this, or the theme of this podcast on storytelling and belonging, I think what you're sharing is so perfectly embedded into that, because you're right, we're not all just one thing, right? Although as much as the societal rules might tell us, when you're at work, you have to have your work game on and just be professional and leave out your personal. I think over a period of time, and especially over COVID, we've started to realize that there is that work-life blurring, and as it should be, right? we're not just one thing. And I really appreciate you sharing your journey, because I do think this is about being seen for who you are and the wholeness of who you are. And that's what belonging is to me. When I have always felt that about our connection, even when you reached out, this just feel like I'm a whole person. This isn't just about this mutual fund or this investment here, or just about what I do at work or what I, where I financially want to be, but this is about the whole person. So I really appreciate you sharing that. And I'm just curious, from your perspective, was this something that you felt was always part of you, or something that you stumbled into as you went about your career journey?
0: I can count on you for asking the most apt questions. Thank you for that.
2: You're welcome.
0: I would say that it was a combination of both. I didn't just stumble on it, but in a way I did. Okay, so finance was always like the first love. Coming into a new country when you're establishing your career, I'm fortunate enough to find, I would say, to find a position in the world of finance that I was looking to get into. So the journey started from pretty much the front desk of a major bank. So that's where I started. And I love when journeys begin from, I don't like to call them the bottom, but the most learning heavy roles, because then as you're moving up the ladder or as you're moving ahead in your professional journey, you have a sense of understanding and a sense of respect for what your colleagues are doing in those positions. So you don't come across as someone who's demanding too much, because you don't know how long a task would take, right? So I feel having an understanding of those roles as you are going through them makes you a better professional overall, no matter where you land up, because our careers might be different, but people's skills are the same. They're exactly the same in no matter what industry you go into. So in a way, it was, as I said, not stumbled upon, because I was working in this industry from the very beginning, back in, I don't know, early to mid-2000s. However, the reason I said it's a mix is, how I stumbled upon this is when I would sit in front of these conversations, financial conversations with, let's say, households. A conventional household might be a husband and a wife together, and they're coming in for a financial advice. And you could see the difference in how the questions were being asked from the male partner versus the female partner. The male partner was very, in terms of, they knew what they were asking, and they were, I would say, they had that sense of, I need to have an answer to this, because this is an important question. And I love that confidence. That's how we learn from each other. Whereas in majority of, in my female clients, it was a sense of hesitation where they carry, it felt like they were carrying these quiet stories about money. I should know this already. I'm behind, or I don't fit here. And they start internalizing the silence, the pressure or confusion before asking any question. So it was more about coming to a level where I could be beneficial to both the partners and not just focusing on one. And that's where I figured out is there is a huge gap. That's where I stumbled upon in all these meetings over the years, is there's a huge gap on how you deal with one part of the society versus another. And it's not to say that one part is better than the other. Both are equally strong. Both have different things to bring on the table and different values. However, we need to realize and accept that everyone is different. Everyone has a different struggle with finances, and everyone has a different level of understanding of finances. It's nothing to do that you're a professional or you're a homemaker or you're a man or a woman, but we can't generalize that everyone already knows what they're going to ask in a meeting. So to have that sense of proactiveness, to have that sense of understanding, and to create that space that it's okay that you don't have questions. But let me tell you what I think as a professional might benefit you in this situation. So I think that's what I stumbled across. And it was always a dream with my colleague Asha and I to create a wealth practice where truly in the sense of the word. I think it's been overused, but I still feel that's the best word, is an inclusive practice, where we're not expecting you to know everything when you come to us, but we are expecting an open conversation, an honest conversation. You leave with at least that sense that I was heard, I was respected, and I know more than what I walked in with. So that's how I would say it came across.
2: Thank you for sharing that, what inclusivity means to you, Shivika. And I think also what you're saying is something that I deeply resonate with, is you have to listen for those differences and nuances in each person's level of understanding. Everybody approaches it differently, and we don't want to apply blanket generalizations, but how do you go about that process of truly listening to what their unique needs are?
0: I think where it starts from is not talking about any products in your first meeting. I always tell people who are coming to see us is we are not going to talk about where you can invest your money, okay? Because I don't even know you right now. You don't even know me right now. We don't get, I don't know if you remember, there was this, we have this arranged marriage system in India, but even that's evolved over the years. But initial years, it would be like you meet someone and you get married, right? Things have changed now. I feel like this is also a marriage when it comes to finding the right fit of an advisor team for a client, right? This is a long-term marriage. This is a long-term commitment. This is a long-term relationship, and we don't jump into it by just showing the best side of ourselves. We sit down and we talk about, this is who we are. Ask us the difficult question. Ask us the awkward questions. Get to know us. Take your time. You want a second meeting, take that. But let's not jump into the technical stuff of things until we have come to know each other or have had an idea about who we are as individuals and would we connect. Because whether we accept it or not, most of us get that inkling whether we're going to connect with the person or not within, I don't know, the first meeting. So trusting that gut. So the first time is sitting down, taking the 2 hours or whatever amount of time we have designated for that first meeting, is just getting to know you, right? So even in, I feel like the women and the professionals in STEM as well, yeah, STEM is a huge world. We can't really narrow them down into just, okay, if you're from STEM, this is how you are. That is your professional side. But who are you as a person? What are the concerns you have? What drives you? What drove you to a career in STEM? Or what's driving you to enhance your career in this? Or what do you need in terms of financial support to make sure your career is going in the direction that you want it to go, right? So anytime, this is my unsolicited tip to anyone who's listening out there, is in your first meeting, if someone's talking about products, run away. Because then they are more interested in just investing and not really getting to know you. I take pride in the level of service and advice we give, but that comes from knowing you. I take more of a pride in our effort to get to know you than to just jump to the fact as how we can invest you. Because, for example, Gayatri, you and your husband share a household, but you could be 2 very different investors, very different. So I have to spend my time getting to know both of you, or let's say your kids grow up tomorrow and they're in that stage. Yes, you gave birth to them, you looked after them, but they could be completely different individuals from you guys. So not assuming that everyone who lives under the same household is exact the same, has the same concerns, has the same goals, has the same fears, has the same anxieties. Yes, your long-term goal might be the same, that I want to retire in, I don't know, by the beach. What does that mean? Retire at the beach, what does it mean? Let's break it down. So I think that's what it is. That's how we approach it, is we sit down, we get to know you, we get to know everything that we can about you. And after that is only when a proper plan is created to take the technical steps. So the technical advice comes after the human experience, because that's how it makes sense in my head. If I don't even know who you are, how do I know what I need to do for you? Like, my brain just doesn't work like that.
2: Absolutely. If I don't know who you are, how do I know what I can do for you?
0: Yeah. Like, how do I know what kind of service you need from us? Not everyone is a blanket, needs the same kind of financial planning, needs the same kind of investment advice, needs the same kind of estate planning, right? So how do we take the time and the patience and the respect to get to know you as a person, so that we find a plan that fits

0: itself, right? And I loved our moderator's question that day, Leah, who said, it's 2026 and why is it still weird to talk about money? And that question stuck with me because as you were sharing, I wondered, Shivika, because I think your work and my work is very similar in the sense I also hear a lot of stories and work with people to share their stories. And often we hit this kind of roadblock that we don't want to name, which might be shame, right? It's an experience or a circumstance that somebody faced that was shrouded in shame. And there's no way to actually talk about it for them. And as a story, as someone who facilitates story sharing, I also don't want to be putting someone on the spot to share something that they're uncomfortable sharing. But I'm just curious, earlier when you named that sometimes you see the difference between men and women where there's more certainty in men in expressing what they want to know or ask. And then there's maybe a little bit of hesitation, I don't know if I can put it that way, for women. What do you think gets to that level of, for someone to open up and actually share with you, these are my goals, and I don't want to say it because I don't know if I'm aiming for too much, or I don't know if my own past history with money is preventing me from setting this type of goal. How do you help those clients also to work through those layers?
1: I think the first thing we have to talk about and peel off in that meeting is share it unabashedly, share it shamelessly, share it proudly what your goal is. Okay. Because you just said it beautifully that sometimes we don't even know if we can reach those goals, right? That's the second step. That we'll worry about that later. But what really gets you up? What really excites you about your future? Forget if we can get there or not. The part of feasibility is where we come in. But I can dream for you. Your dreams are your own. You need to dream for yourself and go crazy, right? Because I will tell you, if you're going too crazy, don't worry about it. But I would say 9 out of 10 times, those dreams are so reasonable. Sometimes I feel like we don't even dream outside of the box because exactly is, oh my God, if I dream that big, I'm going to look silly because look where I am and look what I'm dreaming for.
0: I'm going to look silly. I'm going to be rejected. Exactly. I'm going to look like a fool for putting this out there and then failing.
1: Exactly. And then I always go back to sharing with my prospects or my clients about kids. Have you heard a little child talk about their dreams? Have you seen the light in their eyes? Have you seen the hope, the surety, and the sheer excitement about what they want to do in the future? They have no idea about the feasibility, about the steps, but the sheer excitement in their eyes. And that's what I don't want us to forget. We knew how to dream. If you and I look back at our kids' childhood or even now, you can see, you can remember those moments where you saw your child. And do we go and tell them, no, you can't dream that way because that's too big? No, we encourage them to do that. Right? That's what I tell my clients, especially my women clients, whether they are in STEM, whether they are in another field, is learn to dream first. That's where it starts. Okay? Once we have that dream, let's figure out how we're going to get there, what steps we need. Then comes the more technical part. Okay? So I'm telling you, the technical part is the easiest part. Easiest. People might think it's complicated, it's easiest, but the clients and the prospects, they do the heavy lifting by learning how to dream again. Because ask any adult as to what truly gets you up and running, or what truly gets you excited about the future, or simple question like, what do you really love to do if you had time on your hand? And just wait, because the answer doesn't come right away. We can say that we love our jobs, we love to spend time with our family. You know, what truly makes you that person who gets up and likes to do this thing? Or about the future, that there's certain thing about the future that you just can't wait to get there.
0: And everybody has a dream like that.
1: Yeah.

0: sometimes
1: you,
0: it's just buried, right?
1: It's honestly, you said it, it's buried. I don't think any of us is alive without dream, because that's a part of hoping for a better future. And without hope, there is nothing, in my opinion. So we all know it, but it's just in the pace of life we are in right now, it tends to get forgotten. So
0: sure.
1: That's the first step, is whether, especially when women come into our offices, is tell us. Let's get to, and I'm telling you, more often than not, we have a lot of sessions which are emotional, because we're asking some deep questions, but it's cathartic in a way that you don't allow yourself the time to think about yourself. You don't. None of us do. All of us are. No person can, I'm telling you, more people spend more time in thinking about others than about themselves. Because, okay, how do I make my family's life better? How do I perform better at the job? How do I volunteer, or how do I show up for this friend? But most people, we like to say that we have a plan on how to show up for ourselves, but in reality, it gets left behind. It's the last priority for us.
0: It is, right? And even sometimes it becomes more fear-based, right? If I don't make income, I can't pay this bill. So then it feels like a total indulgence or luxury to think the other side of, what if I just had the freedom to dream?
1: Exactly. And dreaming doesn't have a cost associated to it.
0: That's true. You can still dream, even if you're worried about paying the bills.
1: Absolutely. Because yeah. I'm telling you, once you dream and then we go technical, it actually addresses the fears behind it. It really does. Or sometimes we don't even know how close we are to that dream, and we are stressed out. Or sometimes we need to know how far we are from the dream, so we are realistic and we know what it will need to get there. But the dream needs to be put down on a paper, or needs to be discussed, if you want that to be a reality.
0: Absolutely. I think the power of writing down and naming is underestimated. And I say this because, Chilika, you know from my first book, Landed, right, where it was a group of 37 immigrant women who shared their stories. I can tell you, when we first started the workshops, because I led everyone through a workshop process to write and publish, the first workshop, there were so many people who had willingly signed up to be part of this. We had a wait list. It was a whole process to even be selected to be in the workshop. And we still had folks who felt like, but I'm not a writer, but I can't write. But doesn't this feel a bit indulgent to spend this time thinking about my story to write it down? But it was, I love that you said this is a cathartic process when it comes to sharing stories, because it was, even for us, like even for me as a facilitator, it was quite emotional, right? Because I think what I saw at the end of it was, this was absolutely an act of hope. The immigration itself is an act of daring to hope, and to be able to write down, this is what I have been through and where I am now and what I'm proud of, that's also an act of hope, because it allows you to actually take stock of how far you've come and that you can actually accomplish what you set your mind to, mm-hmm. right? And so that's the act of dreaming. And yeah, I just love that you, as part of your process, it is about naming and stating what that dream is, because I wonder, I don't know if this happens with your clients or not, but I wonder, do you have folks who think, when they hear the word dream, do they think that they have to give numbers? This is the number that I need to see myself at to retire? Because then how do you set that number, right?
1: Yes, more times than often is like, okay, yes, I need my $1 million to retire. That's my dream.
0: What's and the magic number?
1: Oh, it's really, because we've forgotten how to dream. We've become too transactional in life. So we've forgotten how to dream. So we really need to go back to the basics, is okay, but what are you going to do with those $1 million? What will you get up? Let's say you have the $1 million. What will you get up and do? I could volunteer at the shelter that I was thinking of, or the women's shelter, or something else. Oh, I would love to take my entire family on vacation. Oh, I would love to learn this. I would love to learn that. And I would really like to open a coffee shop on the beach. Right. So you really have to have a lot of follow-up questions, because that's where we as professionals come in. Is now we are not just helping you create a technical financial plan, but we're also helping you to go back to the basics and say, what makes you happy? Okay. And these things, to someone who's very nerdy like me, can come across as very flaky questions. And I'm very well aware of that. Is, hey, I have hired you. You are a wealth management team. Why do I need to talk about my dreams? I've had that too. And I love being challenged. I just love being challenged. I think it triggers a different part of your brain, right? It makes you think more analytically. And I'm very self-aware. So yes, it can come across as flaky, but all I say is just have patience with me for the next 10 minutes. And I'll tell you exactly why this is important and how I'm going to connect something that appears flaky to a very real human experience, plus on one of the most fantastic financial plans you've seen. Just give me 10 minutes of your undivided attention and your patience, and you'll see how it all transforms into that. Because you and I might think that it's easy to come up with a dream because we meet a lot of people, we talk about conversations. You are one of the best narrators about stories or about bringing people's stories out. So it's very natural to you, or something you might have worked hard on. Most people, it doesn't come naturally because they have been trained to, in the most conventional sense of the world, especially immigrants, especially women. This is what needs to happen at every stage of life. And because they've been trained that way, that part of their brain where it says, no, I don't need to have kids by this age, or no, I don't need to buy a home, I can rent for the rest of my life, or no, I don't need to be married, I'm okay being single, or I'm okay being in a live-in, or whatever. So to stop that thread of conventional living, or living that we've been trained for generations to do, and say, actually, I don't want any of this. I want any of this. I have a client of mine, actually, you actually met this individual, and this individual gave up everything and just went and traveled around the world. And I told her I was so inspired by it. I was so inspired. And I was like, let's make that dream happen. Let's make it happen. We are your team. Because you have your entire life to earn your money, but you came up with the dream. Let's make it happen. So that's where it feels like it will not always come across as a very financially sound advice when we start talking to somebody when they don't know anything about us. But the patience of 10 minutes fits all the pieces of the puzzle in place, and it shows how you transcend for something that might sound very mushy to something that actually translates into a very holistic plan which shows your life on a paper.
0: I love that. As someone who is also trained to think analytically, I often joke about this because, and listeners on this podcast may know, because I've shared before as an engineer, that's been my training, right? To think analytically, logically, sometimes linearly. And then when I found myself leading a group of women in STEM through this process of, for the second book, The Fires We Lit, fiction fantasy. So we talk about dreaming, Shivika, that is completely about creativity and dreaming, right? Part of the workshop process for that was if you could reinvent your own next chapter, if you could create a new character for your story, which doesn't even have to be about you in the story that you're writing, it's just come up with a character. That was such an interesting process to kind of switch our brains from analytical to creative, to say, oh, hey, I get to be the author of my own chapter. I'm not defined by what's happened to me. I think that is dreaming. And sometimes we have to give ourselves that permission to dream. And you use the word flaky or mushy. And I'm chuckling because it's unfortunate that I think those words get associated with soft skills, or air quote soft skills, or or maybe skills that are not as valuable in a STEM type of profession, but it's actually the thing that can make it happen, right? So can we be creative? Can we dream big? And then I love what you said about let's hold that structure beneath that dream to make it a reality.
1: Both need to work together. Just dreaming and not coming up with a sound plan for it takes you nowhere. And coming up with a sound plan with no foundational dream is not going to feel very real to you. So they both really need to work together. And I think you said it is we are giving ourselves a permission to define our own chapter. And if you think about it, don't we already have that permission? We just don't realize it. At the end of the day, it is my life and I have the freedom to do whatever I want with it. But I didn't even know that. Because I have just had so much of advice given to me. And when I say I mean we as a generation or we as women in general, as we have had so much of unsolicited advice given to us from every corner of the world because of social media and how accessible it is or what we should be doing and what we should not be doing, is sometimes it gets confusing and you just don't give yourself permission and say, I don't need to listen to these 10 random people. If I just take a moment and breathe, I know what's right for me. I'm just not listening to that voice that's inside because that voice has forgotten itself. Or I've forgotten I have that good wolf inside of me. We all know the story of the good wolf and the bad wolf, and whoever we feed more is going to come out, right? So I think you've said it beautifully, and I truly believe that it's just about giving the permission because truly, we are the only ones who can define our life. We are the only ones who can define our path. Even when you're accepting someone's advice, we are still making that decision to accept that advice.
0: 100%. I love that you shared it so beautifully. Don't we already have that permission? And isn't that something that it takes, I don't know, a lot of almost unlearning, right? The rules, like it's funny because even this book, The Fires We Lit, the subtitle is Reimagining the Rules. But these rules that we've all inherited, it does take time to unlearn, to reimagine. Oh, wait a second. Like, I don't have to live my life by this advice or the rules that were prescribed to me, but I get to redefine that.
1: Yeah, absolutely. And redefine that, break that, remold that, like whatever works. Because we know what's right for us. I'm a strong believer of that. There is that, someone can call it a pit in the stomach. Someone can call it anxiety, someone can call it a more clinical term, but we all know whether a certain decision is right for us or not. We just get clouded by so much of information. And especially I feel like the women and professionals in STEM, it's an area that's so upcoming, been there, and now suddenly is back in the news again, where around the world most of these professionals are the ones climbing up the ladder, right? But if you look at their journeys, I think the one common factor is they knew what was right for them. They did not follow the same path. They, just like you, holy, your journey is, I've told you this a million times, it is one of the most inspiring journeys I have ever come across. And you and I deal with a lot of people. But so still be inspired by journeys, it's an unfortunate thing, but it takes a lot, right? Because we hear so many journeys. But look at your, like where you started and what you're doing today. You shared on the panel, I remember in our event, is that's not what your parents expected out of you.
0: Oh, I was definitely a rule follower. Rule following my parents' rules. took a couple of decades by the time I decided that I don't have to keep following the rules.
1: See, the timing didn't matter. It was the time where you felt it was right for you. It spoke to you.
0: But Shivika, it's also, I think I've been lucky and blessed too to have a lot of mentors along the way, and especially folks who are not dismissive of the idea of dreaming, or not, again, those soft skills word comes to mind, right? Because there's this tendency or this other rule that we've learned that dreaming and all of these types of things are just soft skills that are waste of time or indulgent, and you shouldn't be, it's almost selfish to be taking time to do all that. I have to stop that inner voice and say, no, actually, it is my birthright to be able to dream.
1: Yeah. And talking about mentorship, this is my opinion about mentorship, is it's like going on multiple dates. It's not easy to find the right set of mentors. It's not. Okay. People talk about mentorship as if it comes across very easy, that you just land up working for someone and they become a mentor, or you just meet someone at a networking event. It's not. It's very much about meetings, being open and vulnerable to be going out and meeting multiple people, however your schedule allows you, and then finding the few that you walk away feeling not less. You walk away feeling that I would want to hear what that person has to say again, because it made me feel like I could do better. It made me feel like it's okay, I haven't reached there yet, and made me feel like my opinion also matters. So I'm a strong believer that anyone who's in a position to mentor, and it's not coming from a professional position, it's coming from a position of time and space, should take some time out to do that, because you have no idea what impact you have on someone's journey, right? And to someone who's looking for a mentor, I feel like you said it perfectly, is we were lucky enough to have those mentors, but they didn't just land in our lap.
0: Exactly.
1: I know I've had to work hard to get the mentors in my life. I know I still, in spite of running a business, having a family, having all the other events we do, I still make sure that I take the time out to be in touch with my mentors and to meet them on a regular basis. Because now it's a relationship and I'm still learning from them, and I hope I never stop learning.
0: 100%.
1: You know, so mentorship is not given the importance that it deserves. And also, I feel like it's regarded as it comes easy.
0: And it doesn't. It doesn't. It is a relationship. It's a reciprocal relationship.
1: Yes.
0: And it takes those multiple dates, like you said, right? Yeah. To find the right connection as well.
1: Yeah. Yeah. And it should be both ways. It should not be that if I'm being mentored by someone, I'm the only one reaching out. Even the person mentoring me should feel like we're connecting and also wants to reach out and connect. You know what? That's the health of a relationship, because that's when it becomes a relationship and not dependency.
0: Exactly.
1: Yeah.
0: But I have a feeling, Shivika, that you are also, in a way, a mentor to others, and including your clients, right? Because your journey is so inspiring yourself as someone who is having your own business, having a family, you're doing so many things and doing things in the community. I really think that you're someone who's so inspiring, and you're a mentor, natural mentor yourself. And I'm just curious, for those who are listening today and who are maybe taking away this idea of, hey, let me start dreaming again. Let me think about financial planning of not just the dollars and cents and the products, but how can I start to dream bigger? And then the financial plan will follow. What do you hope that those folks can take away? And how can someone like that reach out to you, to work with you, to be mentored by you, to just have a conversation with you?
1: So how do they start? I think to start, don't just go to, if you're looking for the next steps in your financial journey, I would say interview multiple teams. Okay, you might have heard me today and you might be like, yes, I connect in this and that. And you might feel like you want to just work with us. But I would still say interview multiple teams, because then you know who's the right fit for you, right? I would love to be the advisor team for every person out there. But of course, we can't be. And of course, we're not the right fit for everyone. And we are very self-aware of that. However, no matter where you're getting your information about advisor teams, definitely interview a few. because then you'll know who's the right fit, what they're saying, and you'll also have that faith that I didn't just put in an offer on the first house I saw. We always have that regret is, oh my God, I wish I'd seen more, right? So definitely interview a few more, and to take it a step forward, when you're interviewing, don't be awkward about asking questions. Questions like, how do you get paid? What are you going to do for me? How much does this cost? How often can I reach out to you? And what other services do you offer apart from just investing the money? So don't be awkward about those questions, because the foundation of the relationship has to be based on transparency, honesty, and without any intimidation. So that's what I would say someone's looking to get into the financial planning and the investment management of their journey. How to get in touch? We're very active on LinkedIn, so you can find me, Shavika Sharma, on LinkedIn. We are working on our business page for Sharma Wealth, so that should be coming up soon too. You can email us at sharmawealth@richardsonwealth.com, and or you can just send a message over LinkedIn as well if that works and you don't want to be sending an email. I have been told people have Googled me. I don't know what comes up. I shouldn't be looking at that. So if you are into Google, please feel free to do so. But I would say LinkedIn is the fastest way to get in touch with us because that is monitored. We look after that because most of our clients and prospects come from that through mutual connections. So normally people would come into that. However, it's very easy to find my contact information if you should just to put my name on Google, Shavika Sharma, Richardson Wealth, or Sharma Wealth Calgary. You will have my direct contact information there.
0: Amazing. I will make sure to link all of those in the show notes. And I do have one other question for you, which I ask all my guests, which is to complete the sentence, I feel a sense of belonging when.
1: This, I will not lie, this was the toughest question. Because belonging is very different in different parts of your life, as I was talking about. But to have a holistic belonging, you truly need to know yourself. You truly need to reflect. So you really made me reflect on this question when you had given me a heads up on this one. But I still didn't come up with an answer until this morning.
0: Okay.
1: So thinking about it, I think I feel a sense of belonging when people we meet feel comfortable being honest about what they don't know. Because in those moments when someone says, as I've been confused about this for a while, or I didn't want to ask because I felt like I should already know this. That's when you can feel that shift when they realize that it's okay to not have all the answers. It's perfectly fine. And especially for women and high achieving professionals and in the area of STEM, I feel a sense of belonging because no matter how, and again, honesty, again, I'm going to take a step back. Honesty doesn't come, if someone's not being honest, doesn't mean they're not capable enough or they're not educated enough or this. No, it has nothing to do with that. It just has to do with the society in general. Okay, because I remember a conversation I had with a client who was incredibly successful in her career. Incredibly, like you can think of every pinnacle that she's reached, very analytical, very driven. And she said to me almost very quietly, I've been avoiding meeting someone like you for years because I felt like I should already understand it. And she just broke down. And you could say that it wasn't about the money. It was about the pressure she was feeling that how she's going to appear to me and what would I think of her. As we started to talk, I could see that shift happen. And I see those kind of shifts happen in our annual events with Her Money Unstoppable Women each year because we are very choosy and picky about who we invite to talk on that stage. Because I don't want people who, you know, no offense, but I don't want people who think that they know everything. Because I truly believe we all don't. But I want people who are okay to say, I don't know this, but I didn't give up wanting to find an answer. So I think that's where I truly feel my belonging is. You come to see me and you're honest about what you don't know.
0: Shubhita, I just want to say that this has felt like one of the most vulnerable moments. And I've hosted many of these episodes and I love every answer that from each guest, I get to learn something new. And I feel this was one of the most vulnerable moments because being honest to admit what we don't know, isn't that the essence of belonging? Is that when you can still do that and not feel that you're going to be judged or penalized or punished in some way for being able to admit that you don't know something, that is the essence of belonging. And the fact that you can create those spaces for your clients, Shubhita, I think that's a true gift that you bring. So thank you for sharing that.
1: No, thank you. And I hope this becomes my dream is that this truly becomes the foundation of our wealth management industry, because a lot of people feel intimidated or many several emotions that I won't be able to put in one podcast to reach out to us. They feel like they have to be in this perfect financial shape or at this stage of life before they reach out to us. But at the end of the day, we are here to help you get there. So if you're already in that perfect financial shape, which I don't think exists, you really don't need us.
0: True, right? But it's interesting because we don't think of the same way when, let's say, you have a toothache and you go to the dentist, or it doesn't have to be something like that, but even preventative stuff. Oh, I just need to get my teeth cleaned every 6 months. But there isn't that baggage of emotions of shame that come with that. It's like, yeah, it should be the same with wealth and money and finances too, right?
1: Exactly. The retirement doesn't come in a day, or any sense of goal achievement doesn't come in a day. It's you're working that muscle over the years. You know how we were talking about your amazing bike ride this morning, but it's like you didn't just start biking on the first day. You work towards that, right? So it's like working towards, so finance is just that, reaching that goal is just that. We have to work that muscle every single year for us to get to that place. It just doesn't happen. We call it the critical 10, 5 years before your retirement, 5 years after your retirement, right? So, but even to get to that critical 10, there's a lot of legwork that needs to be done. So you're absolutely, if there is a toothache and you're coming to us, it's a little too late.
0: It's a little too late. Yeah. And if you're, and there should be no shame in coming to a preventative type of thing too, where you go, I need to plan in advance.
1: Yeah.
0: And so let's talk about that, right? And Shubhita, I was actually going to ask you, and I know I was, it probably will feel like putting you on the spot, but I think you already answered it, is what is your dream? And I think you just shared a little bit of it, but I want to hear more.
1: I think that is essentially my dream. The sense of belonging was very close to that. And I think if I had to put it in, if I had to all wrap it around, it would be continuing to create the wealth practice that we learn, where we see people as people and not the dollars they bring on the table, where they see us not as just that the advisor team, but a team that has their back no matter what. Having that sense of environment where, thankfully, our clients have given us the feedback, they already feel it. And that's the dream, that we continue to create that environment where, you know, we got it covered. You are well looked after by us, not because of all the money that you have. We're very proud that you're here, but because of the people you are, because that's where the relationship starts.
0: 100%. Shubhita, you've given us so many gems to reflect on this episode, and I'm sure our listeners will take so much away. And thank you so much for being here and for all that you do I'm looking forward to September 12th, which is our book launch celebration. Thank you again for being one of the sponsors of that event. And thank you for just creating this safe space to dream.
1: Oh, thank you. This didn't, I told you I was, I'm not, this is not what I do, you know, like talk like this, but you just made it so easy. You just made it so organic. It was like you and I were having coffee. I just didn't feel it. Thank you for creating a space where I could be myself.
0: And that, for me, is my definination of belonging. So we're kind of full circle, where I just get to be myself and where others can just get to be themselves without any pretenses, right?
1: Exactly. So. Exactly. Otherwise, how will people get to know who we are?
0: Exactly.
1: Yeah.
0: Awesome. Thank you so much, Shivika.
1: Thank you.
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3: Hello, everyone, and welcome back to Connections, the podcast where we get to know new people. My name is Michael, and this is my communication device called an accent. In today's episode, we welcome Nandan and Iyer, a dancer from the NGX Northern Groovers Experience, who will talk to us about her fantastic art. We are so happy to have you here.
4: Hi, Michael. Nice to meet you. I'm very excited to be here. I'm doing very great.
3: How are you today?
4: I'm doing good. I had a good day. And now I'm with you and I'm feeling more alive and excited to do this.
3: That's fantastic. All right, then. Let's begin.
4: Awesome.
3: What kind of music do you like to dance to?
4: That's a great question. So I've always been in love with the style of music called Kutta. It is from a very southern part of India. Yeah, that's a style of song that I've always felt connected with. So that's the song, or that's the music, kind of music that I love to dance on.
3: Interesting. Where did you learn to dance, and what inspired you to start?
4: I've never learned to dance like by going to classes, or nobody actually taught me like a teacher. I never had a teacher, but having a teacher is something special, and but I've never had an opportunity to learn it from someone, and I go with freestyle. So I've learned it mostly from my sister, and she's the one who has inspired me to, you know, start dancing. Because since I was a kid, I used to see her dance in front of me. She used to be in every program, cultural fest in her university, annual day functions. So she was the biggest inspiration for me to start dancing.
3: That's fantastic. So my sister Jenny, big, big, big part in my life.
4: That's so awesome. It's very similar to my experience too. I'm very connected with my sister, very close to her, and yeah, that's really great.
3: Yes. What motivates you to become a dancer?
4: So again, I think the first answer would be like, I was surrounded with a group of dancers. Mm-hmm. They were part of my sister's team. So as a kid, it was like practices every weekend at my home. So when I used to see them, I was like, oh, wow, that's so great. And
3: yes,
4: yeah, the first few steps I've learned in my entire, like, in my entire life. The first few steps was taught by my sister. And yeah, the biggest motivation was her. Yeah.
3: That's fantastic. How is a day in a dancer's life? Do you have a daily routine?
4: Sometimes, I would not say daily routine because we do not have practice sessions every day. But surely during the weekends, or we have set a schedule, 1 or 2 days in a week. That's how it looks like for the practice sessions. But also, I do practice every day, but that's on my own. I come back home from my work, take a pause, and taking a pause, I mean, a break for me is dancing. So yes, I do practice every day, but it doesn't feel like practice, or it doesn't feel like a fixed schedule for me. Dancing is fun, knowing myself, and fun.
3: Yes, that's fantastic. How many hours do you practice?
4: So, our practice sessions, which I told you before, like for 2 or 3 days in a week, that would be like 2 hours or sometimes more than 2 hours, depending on, you know, how close the programs are. So, but my daily practice routines are like 1 hour or 1.5 hour, or it depends upon how much free time I have.
3: Yes. I understand you were born in India. When did you move to Canada? And what has motivated you to continue practicing your traditional dances?
4: It wasn't the same when I just moved to Canada. I moved in 2022, September. And I moved for studies. So at first, I was so focused on my studies and finding a job, working. It was hard to kind of give some time to myself. And I almost felt like I lost it. I lost dance in me, and I'm not dancing anymore. I thought that I'd have lost it in myself, but once I made the decision to move to Alberta, to Calgary, again, my sister has a big, big role in getting me back to my, you know, one of the best part of my life is dancing. Yes. So getting me back to it was, again, my sister's magic. So she had organized this program, and she wanted me to be a part of it. And I was like, no, I'll just stay, you know, in between the audience, we'll cheer for you. And she was like, no, you should be performing with us. And that was the first time after 2 years of studies, I'm dancing again. And it felt like, oh, wow, I'm coming back to my life. Like, you know, it felt great.
3: Yes. Have you performed here in Calgary? If so, how do you feel when you are on stage?
4: Oh, yes. That was, I remember, my first performance in Calgary was, again, like, as I told you before, my sister was organizing this program, and I was a part of it. Without me knowing of it at first, but she let me choreograph a portion of the dance program, which was a very first time for me doing that. And I loved it. I felt like dance is like an entertainment, right? I felt like I was entertaining myself. It was a huge, huge realization, understanding. It felt really great. It was awesome.
3: That's fantastic. Do you have any upcoming performances?
4: Oh, yes. We have a huge, huge one.

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You are listening to the Voice of Ethiopia. The German program will be on air within 10 minutes. አድማጮቼ ከአስር ደቂቃ በኋላ ከአየር እንሰናበታለን። ሳምንት እስክንገናኝ በየነነኝ ደህና ክረሙ።

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0: 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You are listening to the Greek Hour. That's right. It is just that. It's the Greek Hour. Every single Saturday coming to you from 10 to 11 here on the CJSW 90.9 FM. If you want to get in touch with us, the easiest way is just to go right to the text line, 403-220-3991. Heads up, everyone. The funding drive is coming. It's coming.
1: I agree. I can't wait.
0: So you're going to have to get used to dialing into the CJSW.
1: That's right.
0: You can practice from now. But I'm here with my buddy Mitch Deganem. Buddy, great start to the music today.
1: Great, fine.
0: Hey.
1: I think we got it down.
0: Hey.
1: I think we figured it out.
0: And you know what? There's a lot of support. A lot of people saying, hey.
1: Here at CJSW. Number one.
0: Great station, dude.
1: Great station. This week, teachers are back. Pedia are back. Caloqueri is over.
0: It's over. Get your licks in this weekend. I know some people have, some people have the start a week later in certain schools and school districts. But for all intents and purposes, I got boots on the ground. Teachers are back this week.
1: Yeah, of course.
0: Already setting up. Yeah. Getting ready.
1: I got principals on the ground, and they're already in.
0: They're already in. Monday. Get the alarms, your breakfast cereals.
1: Did you like first day of school, or kind of like it took you a while to get into the mood?
0: I liked first day of school.
1: Okay.
0: I did. It's like, okay, get good to get back. I was excited. What am I going to wear? What's the backpack?
1: It's always, what are you going to wear, right?
0: What's the backpack going to look like?
1: Like the Staples and the Walmarts and the other stores right now? Fucked, man. Fucked. New pencils. Oh. Actually, do they even do that? They don't need all that stuff. What am I talking about?
0: They still do.
1: They still do?
0: Yeah, they still do. Right. Yeah, you'll get there.
1: Okay.
0: Yeah, but I was excited for getting back to school.
1: The new papuzia, the new shoes, the new sortsak.
0: School shopping is like part of it too.
1: New haircut. Everything.
0: New teachers.
1: That's right.
0: You know, new classroom. Kind of not really.
1: Right. Yeah.
0: You know, it's
1: exciting times.
0: Exciting times, man.
1: Do you remember when you were like younger, or do you remember, like, obviously you'll probably remember grade 10 or 11, 12 a little easier, but do you remember when you were young going to school?
0: You know what I do? I got a good memory bank for a lot of those core memories for sure. I just, it was always fun. I kind of was done with summer.
1: Yeah.
0: Right? Like, it was long enough for me. I did get excited to go back.
1: Okay.
0: Yeah. You?
1: I do remember a little bit. I mean, I'm a little older than you too, but no, I remember more of the junior high school kind of thing, not so much the elementary
0: one. Dude, elementary for me was like, you know, when you got into it, things I remember is sports days.
1: Yeah, I remember those.
0: Okay.
1: Those were the end of the school year.
0: Those were near the end, because the weather had to fix up. But like, you know, just playing like King's Court, getting on the mound of snow, King of the Hill. Right? Yeah, arts, crafts.
1: Are you allowed to do those now? I don't think you're allowed to do that.
0: Dude, apparently not in your kid's school.
1: Yeah, no, you can't do anything these days.
0: You can't play tag?
1: Yeah.
0: Yeah,
1: that was a thing. No tag.
0: You can't even play a game.
1: Can't touch.
0: Tag,
1: no touchies.
0: Yeah, the playground. That was always fun.
1: Well, playground's a good time.
0: Pogs, man. I'm going to throw it back. Some people know what I'm talking about. Some others know. Pog tournaments.
1: During
0: recess and lunch hour.
1: Yeah. Speaking of lunch hour, that's kind of where you could kind of show where you're, you know, where you get, people will find out quickly where you're from or where your family's from at lunchtime sometimes, right?
0: Right.
1: So I was watching My Big Fat Greek Wedding the other day, and one of those first scenes is where Tula, right? She's, it shows her where she's in school, and they're like, ew, what's that? She's like, it's pasticcio. Did you ever get those kind of lunches when you went?
0: Dude, I was the talk of the town. It was the opposite. No, it was the opposite for me. So I didn't really get the Greek food. They didn't like set me up moussakadas and like yummy stuff for lunch. But I would come because we had the restaurant at the
1: time.
0: I was coming with like chicken fingers and fries, you know, like burgers. Things like that. And dude, I was the king of the hill when it came to Scrabble.
1: Same with me, man.
0: And trades. It's like, yo, Jacob.
1: Yeah.
0: You want one of these chicken fingers? Ah, oh, Dimitri, you know I do. You better give up those gushers and fruit by the foot. Oh, and by the way, convince your friend to give me one of them daddy cookies. You know what I'm talking about.
1: You know what's funny? How much did we want their lunches and they wanted our lunches,
0: yeah,
1: right?
0: That's totally what it was.
1: It's all negotiation. Yeah. Till this day, I will say what I do remember. The JF, my cubado, John Fotopoulos, his mom would pack them. They didn't have a magazine, but she packed them the good stuff.
0: Really?
1: And the halva. That's us. Till this day, there's a kid, there's Johnny F walking in grade seven eating, and we're all like, what are you eating? Even us, the Greeks, were like, what are you eating, man? He's like, come on, man. It's the worst. It's like, wow, this is intense, man.
0: You know, the other days, too, is when you had, like, Texas Donut Day, pizza day. Did you ever get put on the milk program?
1: Of course.
0: So good. And the conversation always went the same. Ma, can I get the chocolate milk? The chocolate milk. It's okay, the white milk.
1: Tine to Texas donut. Tino. But left up to Paterasuto Zebige, you know, that was the big thing, right?
0: Dude, you know, you think of the cafeteria, like if you start thinking like elementaries and all that, the concept of the cafeteria, it was like they really ripped that concept off like from jail.
1: Well, yeah, kind of.
0: Yeah, like you gotta click up in grade two.
1: Sure.
0: Like that's the other thing with school. You got to click up. You got to be able to
1: find your alliances.
0: You
1: got
0: to know. You got to be strategic. You know, you come a new year. You got to make new friends.
1: Do you know how you make new friends?
0: How?
1: With music.
0: What?
1: Yeah, that's right.

0: It is some CJSW 90.9 here at the University of Calgary. You're listening to The Greek Hour every Saturday from 10 to 11. It's Mitch's Dimitri. We're having a good old time. Listen to all Greek things. That last one was for Mr. Kadzidis, who just celebrating his birthday today. Thank you for the call in and the text to play something to remember the man by, because he's a mugs. What's going on over here?
1: Nothing much.
0: What's going on?
1: Yeah, like you said, it's birthday. Χαιρετίσματα, Dimitri from Cleveland. Come chiming in.
0: So we ended off on the school note. Work is kind of back in order.
1: Everything, man.
0: Yeah, we just renoed the house. We're back in order. Like, it's a very fresh, clean piece of paper.
1: Are you fully back in?
0: Not yet. No.
1: Not yet.
0: Move-in week.
1: So are you on staggered entry like school?
0: Very much so.
1: But not to go back to total school. What do you think of the staggered entry? What the concept of that?
0: The staggered entry?
1: Yeah.
0: I do think it's a little weird, but I'm so used to it now as well, as I've seen it happen.

0: I get it and I don't get it. I'm like, come on, it's free for all. You know what I mean? Let's toughen everyone up.
1: Yeah.
0: But I got to throw something out there.
1: Sure.
0: And it started from here.
1: Okay.
0: Okay.
1: All right.
0: And we can pitch it.
1: Okay.
0: Right? We can go to the... You're pitching, they're catching. We can go to the source.
1: Yeah.
0: Okay?
1: Go ahead.
0: Check it out. I think there should be a quasi-stat holiday. Not a holiday for the teachers.
1: Uh-huh.
0: Okay?
1: Okay.
0: But the Monday of first day of school is a no-work day across the city.
1: Okay. Man, I see what you're saying.
0: We're getting put out. Parents getting put out.
1: Right.
0: Staggered entry. 8:15, 9:15, 8:20. Your first day is on Monday. Your first day is Tuesday. It's this. It's that. You know what? Make it a holiday.
1: Right.
0: We already do 12 of them in a year. Just get this Monday off.
1: Uh-huh.
0: Stat holiday. Accept the teachers. We could take our kids to school and not have to think twice about it. Drop off and pick up. I see the work calendars.
1: I hear what you're saying.
0: Do you see what I mean?
1: Yeah, I do. I do see what you're saying.
0: Okay. Like instead, they put everyone in November. Mm-hmm. Boy, here's four more days for you. Now you're scrambling because now you got childcare.
1: I agree with what you're saying, but let me counter you. I'll play devil's advocate.
0: Sure.
1: Okay?
0: Sure.
1: I think it's kind of a good little wake-up call to be like, you know what? This is what it's going to be like starting from now on. You're going to be leaving work early, leaving work late. It's going to... Right off the bat, no soft opening. They're just right away. Tasavalumeti.
0: I serve to you.
1: Okay.
0: Great return.
1: Thank you.
0: I would like a chance to now.
1: Yeah, of course.
0: Keep the rally.
1: That's the way
0: going.
1: This goes. Yeah.
0: That's right. That's okay. Right. It's idea tennis.
1: That's right.
0: So
1: or pickleball.
0: Or pickle. No.
1: Yeah.
0: Well,
1: it's a hot sport.
0: We got to come up with our own Greek sports. That's like right. Pickleball, aguri ball.
1: Well, we started everything anyways.
0: Yeah, exactly.
1: Raquetes. There it is.
0: Pickleball is the original raquetes. Okay, so here's my return.
1: Okay.
0: Okay, here's my rally to you. We have the next 9 months for the wake-up call, Mitch.
1: True. That's a good point,
0: We can have one.
1: I agree.
0: Just on the first day of school.
1: I hear you.
0: Because everyone's in mad hysteria.
1: Well, listen, here's the thing. Again, I'll rebuttal really quickly. We start wanting this, we're going to want more. Next thing, we're going to be like, well, you know, they got Katialo, Thagini. In my humble opinion, look, now that I'm in the kid game and I have a kid actually in school, right?
0: Yeah.
1: I don't remember having this many holidays. I'll be very honest with you. I don't remember having this many PE days and everything like
0: that's
1: that.
0: What I'm saying. Like,
1: so
0: why
1: with all due respect,
0: now?
1: You know, they got it pretty good. Got it pretty good.
0: Why stop now? That's what I say. Just take the
1: Keep going.
0: Take the Monday off. Just let us have it. Let us do the drop off. Let us get going. That's
1: you know,
0: it.
1: This reminds me of when the VLTs first came to the magazine. You know what I mean? Changed the whole game up. You know what I mean?
0: The meeting from Cleveland goes, the first day of school should be after Labor Day. Nah,
1: it's low, man.
0: Thank you.
1: It should be. If that's what you're kind of going with, it should be. But you're saying this Monday, for example, every workforce should be off. Kids go to school, workforce off.
0: Yes.
1: Yeah.
0: Kids, teacher, school, workforce off.
1: The teachers aren't liking your idea too much.
0: Hey, I'm just telling you.
1: Yeah.
0: Okay.
1: I'm speaking on behalf of our community, which is a lot of teachers, by the way.
0: They just have a lot of teachers. Yeah, 2 months to think about it.
1: Lots of professionals.
0: Relax. And my wife's a teacher.
1: I know.
0: I'm a teacher advocate.
1: Listen, I'm basically their union rep.
0: But I'm also a person advocate.
1: What else? Carlos.
0: What else?
1: Carlos. Carlos. Caloqueri's over. Anything you're going to miss during Caloqueri? Right off the bat. Everything.
0: What am I going to miss? You know, we have such a short season here, and when Calgary's nice, Calgary's actually beautiful.
1: I agree with you.
0: Right?
1: Yeah.
0: I am going to miss the weather. It is the weather. It is the sunshine, because what happens, September's still, in the daytime, a good month.
1: Mm-hmm.
0: But man, when the nighttime, like, you know, the sun goes down earlier.
1: Se piano. Ligo crudizza, re. Zacchiata, ehis.
0: Eto bufan in a must.
1: Bufan. It's my favorite word, bufan.
0: Bufan. It's a must.
1: It's a good one.
0: But I'm a fall guy. I like fall.
1: Who doesn't? I like being cozy.
0: Yeah, the only thing with fall is it's in and out.
1: It's in and out. Let's get to some songs.

0: Yes, sir, Zenny. Yerisome, CGSW. It's 90.9 here at the University of Calgary. Listening to The Greek Hour. It's Mitch's Dimitri. Like I said once, I'll say it again. All the good banter is behind the scenes. You think the banter is good when we're talking to you? It's good. It's like a 9 out of 10. You want a 9.6? Come down to the studio.
1: Dare I say near perfection?
0: Dare I say? Yeah, I don't think it was. Along with the school, what else starts? The programs, the school programs, the from the drama clubs to the gymnastics to everything. I noticed I still follow Ernest Manning, which is my high school, Roll Griffins. I saw that they had their first football game coming up, I think, this week. And I'm like, when did these guys even get together to practice?
1: Already.
0: Already, man.
1: Really?
0: By the way, provincial champs. I'm just throwing that out there. ready to go. Like, get ready. Like, everything comes at you in one shot. So I'm starting to understand your spiel here of having one day off to organize everything.
1: Yeah, just the pick up and drop off.
0: I see what you're saying now.
1: Get used to it.
0: Yeah.
1: Have that day. Get organized. Because you're right. It's not only the school programs.
0: Mm-hmm.
1: It's also the after-curricular. Like, now it's like you're back to gymnastics. You're back to dance. You're back to hockey.
0: Swimming
1: around.
0: Swimming.
1: All
0: that
1: stuff.
0: Hockey's probably in full force.
1: Holy smokes. Like, that's crazy.
0: School for the hockey families out there, I think that's like another whole world that me and you are not privy to yet. Or I'm trying to get my guy into it. But and he wants to. It's mom. She doesn't. But the point of the matter, she's just nervous about like
1: the hitting and
0: the
1: stuff.
0: The hitting and stuff like that.
1: Yeah, but they're not.
0: I know.
1: They're not hitting for 10 years.
0: It just is what it is. You know, I'll get it through.
1: But the way the youth hockey program's going, they don't hit until the NHL.
0: They don't even hit there anymore.
1: Even there. It's not worth it.
0: It's a good point. Yeah. But that's a whole other world all on its own. That whole
1: thing. Oh, but you know, in like every jurisdiction, every country has that one sport where they get you. You know, for us, it's hockey.
0: Yeah.
1: That's a job within a job.
0: Can you imagine in Finland, they're like, hey, get up for biathlon, Siko, I'm pumping.
1: Yeah, Siko, hey, you okay? Let me explain to you something.
0: We have to cross country to the.
1: Okay. I don't care if your friends go downhill. We go cross country.
0: That's right.
1: Here,
0: that's okay? Right. Get your rifle ready. Let's go. Come on. I told you to pack your rifle.
1: That's so funny. Dad, I'm fine.
0: Fine. Let's go.
1: Fine. Let's go. Okay. Well, you want to be somebody in the competition? Stiff. It's true, though, right?
0: Yeah.
1: Right? Like every. But here, man, the hockey schedule is gruesome.
0: It is. And then the tournaments. This, that, the other. Like, it is a whole other world.
1: Imagine if you're a parent that's like coaching and this, that. And
0: I think all
1: other.
0: Hockey parents, I'm not even one. I think you guys deserve special treatment. Somehow you guys get like, you know, you guys can call in and go, yeah, kid's got a hockey tournament. I'm sorry, I can't make it. And they're like, no problem. That's fine.
1: There should be a government subsidy for the hockey mom.
0: Katietzi. Yeah.
1: Yeah, yeah. Like, or, you know, the hockey parent, I should say.
0: Yeah.
1: You know, you know, because that's how I grew up with, right? Is like, you know, most is like the hockey mom was the proverbial, like, okay, like on a Tuesday at 3 p.m.
0: Yeah.
1: Well, hey. Guess what?
0: I hear you.
1: You know what I mean?
0: And how else are we going to become number one again?
1: But
0: we need the help.
1: We need the help. So if you're a hockey parent, I think the government should subsidy you. You know, there's like the child benefit grant. There's the hockey benefit grant.
0: I think
1: grant.
0: We're onto something. Here.
1: A nice federal subsidy.
0: That's right.
1: That would win anybody an election.
0: Did we just do it?
1: You just tackle
0: did
1: the
0: we just do it?
1: Parent.
0: There it is.
1: Just that's be like, forget the new RESP, forget any changes to the tax code, whatever. We are offering.
0: Buying your new home. No, no, no.
1: We are offering free or paid for hockey registrations. It's over. It's over. How many years do you want to run the country?
0: Actually, you know, real quick, as you saw, I'm sure everyone saw it across their feed. It's not Lake Ontario anymore. It's Lake of America. Okay.
1: Is it?
0: Well, it's not. Let's be very honest. Like, it's just for one guy. We're basically, he's like, you know what? I'm changing. It's like, okay, man. Doxy, whatever.
1: Yeah,
0: you know
1: what
0: I mean?
1: But the best part is this is where it gets unmatched. It's like, if someone, it's like Ontario. No, it's Lake of America. And then you know you have a Greek dad somewhere in Canada. Like,
0: exactly.
1: Listen here.
0: Yeah.
1: It's not even any of the two. The Ontario, the name Ontario, okay? From our village.
0: From the village, man.
1: Odoris.
0: Odoris Ontorios. Δεν το ξέρετε.
1: Odorios. 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
0: That's exactly what it is.
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0: Uh-huh.
1: You see the lake. Και αν δεν με πιστεύεις, go ask your Theo Yanni.
0: That's it. But that Theo Yanni's been dead for a few years.
1: So there you go.
0: I'm telling you, man.
1: It should be the leg of Greece.
0: So good. Anyways, let's get to some music. Yeah, these guys, let's just go to music.
1: We can't.

0: Yidisame, CJSW, Ninda Komanya here at the University of Calgary. You're listening to The Greek Hour every Saturday from 10 to 11. It's Mitch, it's Dimitri. We're having a good old time. It's the same spiel over and over again. It's all Greek stuff. That's what we talk about here. It may not always be in Greek, but that's another thing that's starting up in the next week or so. Greek school.
1: Yeah.
0: Nyata.
1: Greek school.
0: Greek dancing.
1: Greek dance.
0: Yeah.
1: Registrations for Greek school are officially open. Yeah. If you need more information, just like all things in the community,
0: absolutely,
1: you go to calgaryhellenic.ca.
0: Just go there.
1: You can get the registration forms, the days of the week, all of that stuff. And Tamara's looking forward to Greek school this year more than any other year.
0: Why is that?
1: Because now both kids get to go in.
0: Oh, right.
1: So now Saturdays are like carte blanche day for
0: her. Oh, boy. Yeah. She's going to be up early.
1: You need me to drop them off. Whatever. You just pick them up. Yeah.
0: You hear the screeching of the wheels down the street.
1: So good, man.
0: That's good.
1: So good. But those programs are nice.
0: They're the best.
1: Even now, she's like, put them in Yatta. Yeah, right after.
0: Listen, me and you, we can talk. By the way, for those that are just listening, if you've never been on the show, welcome. Yasas, puiste. Me and Dimitri can speak Greek. I'm using air quotes, by the way.
1: Yeah,
0: our Greek's good. It's decent. It gets better when we're actually enthralled in it.
1: Yes.
0: We talk more English because let's be honest. We don't want to embarrass ourselves too much. And we have family reputations to uphold.
1: Yeah, that's right.
0: That's it. That's all it comes down to.
1: We will get beat up by our mothers.
0: Yeah.
1: Like actually physically.
0: Like legitimately.
1: Still to this day.
0: Which now takes us to who's taking over.
1: Please, we need this for our lives. No. Well, there's a lot of programs. Look, we said it before. We've been, you know, I don't know if you guys think we're teasing it or whatever the case is. We've reached out to some people. But the reality is, come September, the last two Saturdays of every single month are going to be pre-records. And so if you do want to take any of those spots on a rotation, we're looking for commitment. And in all fairness, so is the CJSW. But if you do want to take on those rotations, get in touch with us because there is a lot of, not a lot, but there's just, you know, the training, the logistics and, you know, the...
0: how to deal with that. When the cables aren't working properly or that you've made mistakes.
1: Well, the thing is Adam, Cam and Cam will have to, you have to sit in front of the tribunal.
0: That's right.
1: And if they don't like what they see... Let me tell you something. Neither do we.
0: And you have to wear a toga when you do it.
1: You have to.
0: It just is what it is.
1: It is what it is. But no, last two Saturdays, that's what's happening starting next week.
0: Sooner than later, man.
1: That's what I'm talking about.
0: It, yeah. I like that. You know what? By the way, also last week, because we were a little frazzled and on top of it kind of segues into what we're talking about. Again, congratulations to the Andonia who ended up leaving us behind here.
1: Yeah.
0: She goes, I'm going to go find my life in Greece.
1: Yeah.
0: She does, gets married, all that beautiful stuff. But she spoke Greek religiously on this show.
1: Oh, dude.
0: And her Greek is so good. And then when we came in, we're like, we can't. The people don't deserve that. You know what I mean?
1: Half the time when the Greek school kids come in for like May long weekend,
0: that's right.
1: I'm just like this. I'm like, I don't know how to say half these words.
0: Which brings me back to, I think we got to go back to Greek school.
1: We should start. Yes.
0: Yeah.
1: Yeah. We should start.
0: And Sunday school.
1: Yeah.
0: Both.
1: Sunday school is great too, man.
0: Yeah. Just a little
1: Sunday
0: bit.
1: School is great too.
0: Just a little refresher.
1: Yeah, it looked like they had a great wedding.
0: Oh, look nice.
1: Over there. It was beautiful, man. You know, you got married in Elava.
0: Yeah, I did. It was
1: it's
0: unreal.
1: It's different, isn't it?
0: I'm telling you, it's a game changer. The ambiance alone, and with all due respect, the rules are just different. Like,
1: right.
0: 2 a.m., I literally remember asking, I'm like, so up until what time can we stay? She looked at me. The wedding planner, the I don't know what you want to call it. Yeah, the wedding planner. She was like, what do you mean? She's like, I don't know. Is 8 a.m. okay? Like that literally was what she said to me. Is 8 a.m. okay?
1: Dimitri from Cleveland goes, do you want me to come up?
0: But you know what? Yeah.
1: I told him, like,
0: absolutely
1: time.
0: We do.
1: You have the golden visa to the Greek hour.
0: But if Dimitri comes up, I'm not leaving the show.
1: No, that's the problem.
0: It's episkepsis are here. We can't leave him here by himself.
1: Okay. That's rude.
0: That's not nice. That's not nice. Hey. But if you have anybody down in Cleveland that's thinking about moving up here, Dimitri, that's we can look at that too. That's a good way to look at it.
1: But yeah, the vibe in Greece, like the wedding. My brother got married in
0: Greece
1: as well, right?
0: I loved it, man.
1: I've experienced it,
0: it's,
1: I should say.
0: It's different. It's a humble opinion. It's awesome. It's beautiful. From the Zeppi point of view, look, sure.
1: Dude, the price points on it. You know, when you start talking, when you sit down and they're like, okay, so you have, let's say, a couple hundred people come into your wedding.
0: Right.
1: And they're like, yeah, you know what? The food, we got 19 courses and it's going to cost you prices have gone up this year. It's going to be 14 euros a person.
0: That's right.
1: You're like, para mí.
0: Para mí, is
1: yeah,
0: right.
1: Yeah, here's like $72 a plate now. It's crazy.
0: It's crazy.
1: 60 minimum.
0: I'm telling you, it's amazing. And I would even recommend for anybody that's looking to get married, even if you're not from there, just go there, get married, invite everyone.
1: Yeah.
0: And then those that are thinking about getting married, they'll want to get married just for being there.
1: Have you done a vaftisia in Greece?
0: I've been to one, but it was a long time ago. It's been a while since.
1: Yeah, those are cool.
0: Oh, sure. Yeah, they're fantastic.
1: Those are pretty cool too. Yeah,
0: how about it?
1: Dimitri got married in Cleveland, he says. Yeah, not in Cleveland, in Greece.
0: Yeah, see?
1: Yeah.
0: Magis.
1: Yeah, it just, you know what, that's the only thing about the way in which, and it's not just the Greeks, it's a lot of cultures, but especially the Greeks, like Balkans, but the way, even the Lebanese are notorious for having massive weddings.
0: Yeah.
1: But the way in which we celebrate the 2 a.m. close just does not work well.
0: My sister just chimed in. She's very much so now, everything's better in Greece is what she says. I think she's biased by that.
1: Yeah, exactly. Yeah, you
0: she's got home field advantage now.
1: Home field advantage. Yeah. You came to the right, the right time of year.
0: And look at that. By the way, how cool is that? My sister's in Greece listening to us right now on CJSW 90.9.
1: Yeah, buddy, we're global.
0: We're streaming.
1: We're a global phenomenon, okay?
0: We're big, man.
1: We're basically, whoever comes in, we're giving them the keys to the city.
0: This is what I'm saying. You know? From Cleveland to Athens, what else do you guys want?
1: Australia,
0: yeah, that's another one.
1: You know
0: one.
1: What I mean? We got lots.
0: That's where Denmark?
1: Yes,
0: that's a big
1: did.
0: One, that's
1: we,
0: right.
1: Yeah,
0: that's
1: we had
0: right.
1: a big one in Denmark. Come on now.
0: Let's get to a couple songs. We'll come back.
1: Sure.
0: So that the world can hear what we do over here.
1: There you go.
0: That's the-

0: Yiri, I'm CJSW Ninda Komanya here at the University of Calgary. You're listening to The Greek Hour every Saturday from 10 to 11. It's Mitch's Dimitri. It's all things Greek. We're having a good old time. You know, we go fast-paced songs. We go lounge music. We got a little bit of everything.
1: Yeah, we
0: do
1: everything.
0: Nice, like, that was a nice one.
1: Exactly.
0: Yeah, nice, easy one.
1: Yeah, it's like the Greek version of like Dance Mix 96.
0: Αυτό ήταν a collaboration. Nah, that's it. That's right. So we got school starting up right away. We have programs back, Greek schools back, Nyata's back, churches back too, because that was off like in the month of July or August.
1: Mitch and Dimitri are going.
0: Just a lot going on. September going on. Really is that fresh piece of paper.
1: It really is the reset month. September is more of a reset than January.
0: Absolutely. Yeah. Oh, 100%.
1: Yeah, no question about it.
0: Let's just make it a new year. Why don't we just change it to that day?
1: September 1st be the new year.
0: It's a new year. That's it.
1: We're making a lot of changes. Day off for parents on a Monday. New Year's now September 1st. Pretty good. Pretty good.
0: What else we got?
1: I don't know, everybody. I don't know. We got in terms of party and community news right now. We got Ayu with Dimitriou.
0: Yeah, that's coming up.
1: We can pre-load everyone up for that. St. Dimitri's party October 26th. And usually during that time, again, this. You know what? The big one, the grand salami of the year.
0: Yeah.
1: The radio station's Super Bowl. The CJSW funding drive. That also is coming in October as well. So that's an all hands on deck.
0: The Beat Lathira just chimed in.
1: Sure.
0: And told me the lady that just sang on the last song, she might be from our area.
1: No.
0: Yeah, this is what I'm saying. We're talented everywhere.
1: It's a talented producer.
0: This is what we're doing.
1: Which part is that? Is that just
0: you know, like, and as she was singing, I said to myself, I think I've heard this song before. I think I've heard her before. This is what I'm saying.
1: Really?
0: Apti Mary Masigipera. Thanks.
1: That's what it is.
0: Well, listen, you always got to pub the area. You know what I mean? Like, from your area, if Yanni was from there, you know what I mean, basketball, you're going to tell everyone, I'm from the same area as this guy. You got to pump the attitude.
1: Oh, you have to.
0: Cale Makar yesterday signs the big contract, Colorado. Calgary boy. 24. You always got to throw in the Calgary section or the Petrilia or the area, the whatever.
1: That's right.
0: You know,
1: you got to
0: always throw those in.
1: Yeah, you got to. Any chance that I get.
0: You got to let people know who you are.
1: Any chance that I get. Oh, and, you know what? Excuse me. Hold on. I got to get on the website here. Give me some filler because I got to get this right. I got to go to the website right now because we can spill some community news. But first date is September 12th and 16th. Okay, back to school. You can register. Here's what's really cool that the Greek community has been doing a lot on these websites and on their socials and everything. The QR code. Okay, so you can actually go into your phone, go to the QR code, scan, you can register. Monday, September 21st, okay, is Ikiria Poppy's birthday? Yes, it is.
0: Uh-huh.
1: But outside of that, coming in second place, is the Hellenic Community of Calgary is presenting an exclusive private screening Monday, September 21st, 6:30 p.m., West Hills Cinema. Tickets are $20. You can buy the tickets online. And I'm telling you, space is limited for this one as well. Sunday School, September 13th, they're coming back as well. Oh, look at this. September 19th. See, I'm just on the website, you guys. I don't need anything fancy. How about this? How cool does this sound? Let me throw this at you, Mitch.
0: What's that?
1: The enthronement.
0: Uh-huh. Oh, yeah, that's right.
1: Of His Eminence, the Archbishop Apostolos of Canada.
0: That's right. When is that?
1: At what point in time?
0: Yeah.
1: Do you sit there and say, guys, you're talking to your buddies. Guys, hold on. Sorry, the 19th, I'm busy. Why? I'm getting enthroned.
0: That's a good point.
1: Like, you have that. It's not like, it's my graduation.
0: Yeah.
1: It's the enthronement.
0: Yeah, and this gentleman is from, so what day is it again?
1: Sunday, September, okay, so it says here, Saturday, September 19th at 11 a.m., the enthronement of His Eminence, the Archbishop Apostolos of Canada.
0: Apostolos.
1: Sunday, September 20th, First Divine Liturgy, Orthos 8:30 a.m., Divine Liturgy 10 a.m., that is at the St. Nicholas Greek Orthodox Cathedral in East Toronto.
0: Oh,
1: East
0: wow.
1: Toronto, Ontario,
0: that's
1: right?
0: So that's exciting.
1: That
0: stuff.
1: Is exciting. Yeah. And man, this guy, you know what? Yeah, good, good. You know, Padaxis, it's a good thing. He's still got black in his beard, so he's in it for the long
0: haul. Oh, he's going to be there for a while.
1: Yeah, he's going to be there for a while.
0: And he's a Jersey guy. So the American is going to...
1: Really?
0: Yeah, he's from Jersey. I saw his bio. And then he's up here now. He's going to represent, take care of all of Canada, basically, right? And that's a big
1: Roman, man.
0: I love it. I would love to talk to him. I hear that accent, too.
1: Yes.
0: That Jersey accent.
1: It's like sitting on the Iron Throne.
0: Oh, yeah.
1: But with the Jersey accent.
0: Papa. Papa.
1: Don't go there, Mitch.
0: I love this. This is great.
1: Yeah, this is great.
0: Yeah, exciting stuff.
1: Should we log in and do commentary while his enthronement's going on?
0: No. Like, you can. You know what? Like, you can deal with Father Thomas on that one. I'm staying out of that one, buddy.
1: Just do the play-by-play?
0: No, I'm staying out of it. Don't get me wrong. I'm enthused.
1: Here comes the deacon. Deacon's coming in with the Levani. He's trying.
0: Could learn more. I mean, don't kill the idea. I like what you're doing.
1: I'm just saying, there's something to be said there. No, but that's a big moment. That's a massive milestone moment. I mean, I don't know, what was the tenure of Sotirios?
0: I think it was closer to 50 years.
1: 50 years.
0: Yeah, I think so. Yeah,
1: that he was in charge.
0: That's right. Yeah.
1: Of the archdiocese. That's incredible.
0: It's incredible. Is right.
1: Exciting but you don't stuff. Take these things lightly, man.
0: No. And it's a big job. Like, I'm thinking about it. I don't even know where to start. Like, it's just a lot of work. That's a lot of stuff.
1: Yeah,
0: going
1: there'd
0: on.
1: Be a nice Q&A. I'm not trying to be funny right now, but realistically, there's the one thing, like the church and the processions and everything. But I'd like to know, what's the back end logistics of what it takes to be the Archbishop of Canada. I'm not joking. Like, admin work, filings, things like that. Like,
0: or even the process, because we see it on TV, like how the Pope gets it. So we have a little bit of an understanding. Like, you know, they have that white smoke when he's
1: the right
0: guy, and they don't leave that room until it happens, and so on and so forth. So, yeah, it's funny. We know more about that than we know about our own.
1: Do you got to renew your license every so often to Constantinople? You know what I mean?
0: I'm sure there's something.
1: You know,
0: like
1: stuff like that.
0: Yeah, absolutely.
1: You know, what's the kick up? What's the, you know, thing? I'm not.
0: No, I hear you.
1: I'd love to know the day to day because, you know, it's like being a figure of anything, even just the rounds alone.
0: Yeah.
1: Just press releases.
0: I would love to just have him here with Father Thomas and have a conversation. Imagine where Father Thomas gives you a little insight or some ideas of what maybe you don't know, whatever. And then you talk to that guy and he's like, and that, like, even more so, right? Like, it's like really, like, you're talking to the boss now.
1: Yeah, and I think we're the guys to do that.
0: You think so?
1: I think,
0: on one end, we are, to be honest. We are.
1: For sure.
0: Because we're as honest as we're going to possibly
1: be. It'll be like a lot of challenging questions, but could you imagine Archbishop, Father Thomas, Mitch, Vigitri?
0: It's a match made in heaven.
1: Four mics.
0: There it is. Just saying. Just throwing that out there.
1: Well, ayos que Martole.
0: The chair is here for you, sir.
1: The chair is here. But until that, the waves are here. You know who else is here? Our other Greek, the Daryl, speaking in tongues, who's coming up next, who's hanging outside the booth. But Evkaristoume para poli, thank you very much.
0: Oh, he's from Rhodos. Okay, I've been corrected. He's from Rhodos. But he grew up in Greece, but he served in Jersey. Okay, there's the mistake.
1: Should we start a rumor that he started owning a Jersey
0: mix? As long as he has the Jersey accent, I don't care. Yeah. That's all I want. That's all I ask for.
1: Oh, the onomakirio.
0: That's all I ask.
1: That's it. That's all we ask.
0: Give me the Jersey
1: just
0: accent.
1: Just from time to time.
0: Please.
1: You're not going to believe him. He killed 17 Czechoslovakians.
0: If you know, you know.
1: You know, you know. That's a Jersey reference, whatever. Anyways, thank you very much, week in, week out, you guys, for listening to the Greek Hour. Stay tuned for Daryl speaking in tongues coming up next. But enjoy the weekend. Enjoy the weather. And for everyone going back to school and activities, good luck and all the best to the upcoming year.
0: Kalomina.
1: Kalomina. Oh, και χρόνια πολλά, Αλάσια.
0: Hey!
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Hello, hello. This is Shambles Lurch. Now, many say that I might be a few sandwiches short of a picnic, and that is probably true. But you know what I don't forget to bring whenever I go picnicking? When I go on a picnic, I always bring my radio, and I keep it tuned to 90.9 FM CJSW, broadcasting out of Calgary, Alberta, Canada, Treaty 7 territory, Mokinsis, where the Bow River and the Elbow River meet. Now, I might be hungry, and my picnic might just be a basket that is empty, but at least I've got some good tunes to keep me company. And now, so do you. 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

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My name is Daryl, and some tunes from around the planet for the next couple of hours for your listening pleasure. We just had a brand new one, and that one was from Los Bichos and Adrian Quesada and Sin Can. And this is an advance single from an album that will come out on November the 13th. It will be called Los Bichos and Friends, Volume 1. Adrian Quesada seems to be plastered all over the place at the moment as a touring musician. We just saw him at the Calgary Folk Music Festival a few weeks ago, but also as a sideman, as a musician in his own right, releasing albums in his under his own name and with other projects. And it's not hard to understand why he is such a popular, you know, adjunct to so many other luminaries in the musical scene. And Los Bichos themselves seem to be undergoing a trajectory upwards in their career arc, it seems to me. You can text a booth at 220-3991 with the prefix 403. Love to hear from you. Always do. If you have any observations, any comments on things that are played during the show, or just general pleasantries to exchange. It's a pretty nice day out there today. High of something like 23 degrees, bit of a more temperate day today as we edge ever closer away from summer and into autumn. I have a maple tree in my backyard in southwest Calgary that has mostly shown its fall color already and has started to drop lots of its leaves. So that's just where we're at, it seems, this year with stuff, with conditions as they are in this part of the world. Mind you, that maple tree is the only one to have done that. The other trees that we have on our property and elsewhere in the neighborhood really haven't started to do that so much as yet. But that particular maple didn't much like the way the end of summer turned out, I guess. Let's see if we can get into some more mischief here. This time in the continent of Africa. And King Ayisoba is going to have a new album coming out. And there are a couple of advanced singles available from King Ayisoba's new album. He is from Ghana. He played here at, was it Slid Island, within the last year or two. And in fact, I think he came by the station and played live as well. Although that was something I unfortunately wasn't able to be a part of. But I think he actually came up to CJSW to perform. So here's a new single from King Ayisoba. This one's called They Come.

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0: Well, that wasn't half bad, if you ask me. That from the debut album from the Enemeros from Texas, Mamba Mambo, and the album is called Cade Barbaro. And this one, this is an album that's been anticipated for a while now, I think, by this group. I don't know exactly how old these guys are, but just based on that evidence and based on some of the buzz I've been reading about this album, Cade Barbaro, Austin, Texas's, the Enemeros are going to be a band to keep an eye on. The CDSW reviewer says it's some of the grooviest, funkiest Descarga-tinged tracks you'll hear all year. Recommended if you like everything from, you know, Corongbin to Hermanos Gutierrez. But he's also, he or she also has Parlor Greens in here, Via Farcaturi. Basically, what I take that to mean is that if you are a fan of the sort of music you hear on Speaking in Tongues, the World Music Show, if you were a fan of, huge fan of the music you just saw and heard at the Calgary Folk Music Festival, if you're a fan of the, so much of the music you hear here at CJSW generally, you would like this album. So the Enemeros, keep an eye on them. Before that, a group called Kotoa. This is another one, another band that I don't know. They're from the UK. They have an album out called Out of the Dark. And we heard a track called When We Dance, Kotoa from London, UK. And apparently it's their second release. It sounds like it might be their second EP-length recording. And they explore everything from reggae, as we heard on that track, to soul, dub, jazz, afrobeat, drum and bass, trip-hop on their sophomore offering. So from London, UK, Kotoa. That's spelled, by the way, K-O-T-O-A. Suggests to me maybe, although I don't know, because I really don't know anything about this band, suggests to me that they may have some roots in West Africa in a place like Ghana, because the word Kotoa sounds like a West African kind of a thing to me. Marcello Galter was in that set as well from Brazil, a track called Promessa. And this album, the English translation of it is Marcello Galter Investigates the Endless Beauty of Dorival Caymmi, so a Brazilian composer. And it says here, approaching Caymmi not through nostalgia or conventional tribute, but through his methods, his musical language, and his creative process. So the album draws on Dorival Caymmi's profound relationship with the sea, with fishing, with Bahia's landscapes, Afro-Bahian spirituality, and popular speech, and Marcello Galter's own musical research, translating the idioms of instruments and traditions such as the viola de machete of the Resoncavo, berimbau, and Afro-Bahian percussion onto the piano, is placed in direct dialogue with Caymmi's groundbreaking ability to transform the rhythmic and melodic language of Bahia into songs. That sounds like an album I'm going to have to investigate further. Maybe you will too, and listen to that album in its totality and with some attention to detail to really appreciate what is going on therein. From Canada, a group called Echoes Of, and this is a recording called Last Days. We heard a track called The News Volume 1 featuring Sarah Page and Christina Koropecki. This one sounds interesting too. It is from It is from Iqaluit in Nunavut. And the album is comprised of six instrumentals with each of the same works, also recorded with the Nuktitut language poetry by rock legend James Nguluk of Northern Hayes and Juno Award-nominated singer-songwriter Terry Uyarak, who I've played on this program on a number of occasions before. And it says here, this is a grief album, but a life album. There's lots about home, I think. That's something we struggle with in this era of our lives when we lose people, parents notably, but also lose people that we look up to artistically. Last Days was largely sponsored, or largely inspired rather, by a band member's late mother who was comforted by her son's piano instrumentals in her final months, but also his need to break out of his comfort zone and create a piece of art that can be taken to the great classical concert halls of the world. And isn't this yet another indication of just how fruitful and productive and inspiring and just ever expanding the world of Indigenous sounds is in Canada. Now, every time you turn around, every time you blink, it seems there's a terrific new album out by somebody that demands your attention. Empanadas Illegal from Canada's West Coast are in this set as well. Musicians from all over Latin America, but forming a wonderful whole. New album out called Laboratorio Tropical, and it's a brand new album just within the last week or so. We heard another instrumental piece from them called Tranquilo. And King Ayisoba from Ghana and West Africa, They Come, a new single out from his upcoming album. So that brings us all up to date on CJSW 90.9 FM and Speaking in Tongues, the World Music Show. I'm having a ball so far. It's 11:36 in the morning. Hope you're having a good time as well. And I'm just looking over my shoulder here, and I wanted to cue up a track by a local group called the Sour Patch Men, and it wasn't coming up just because the Serato was doing exactly what I had asked it to do and try to track down the name of a band that was misspelled. So now that I have it properly spelled, I can cue up a track. The Sour Patch Men have a new album called 4/4 Waltzes. Calgary-based bluegrass country punk band. And really celebrating the release of their new album. You had me at bluegrass country punk band. So let's hear a track from this new recording from them. This is Bullfrog Blues.
1: Hello there, everybody. Oh, how's it going out there? Hi. Yeah. Well, my name's Mitchell, and I'm gonna do the one they always make me do, and come up here and do the Bullfrog Blues. So hope you like it. Yeah. Here it goes.
2: Did you ever wake up with those bullfrogs? Oh, yes! Did you ever wake up with a woman

It was a track from a new recording from Manika Kaur, who we've heard in this program before, although not for a while. She is based in Australia, if memory serves, and the new album is called One Voice. There are four tracks on that album, and she sings with the choir of St. Peter's College, Oxford, and the idea, inspiration seems to be to appeal to or to recognize or to underline that we are all one, I suppose. We all come from the same wellspring of humanity. So the songs, the four different tracks in this album are called One God, then One Allah, One Light, and One Ram. So we're all part of the same universe, if you like. We're all, the sort of bent from the same creator, that sort of an idea on this album. It's on United Sounds Records. As I say, it's called One Voice from Manika Kaur. Also on that set, a new album out from Keb Mo called The Breakdown. We heard a track called Walking on Water and Calgary's own The Sour Patch Men with Bullfrog Blues from 4/4 Waltzes, their second of two albums, I think, from 2025. That are on our chart list right now. Here's some more Canadian music from the Semitones.

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1: 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In life, I tend to accrue. 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

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It's 5 minutes after 12. I am Sterile. I'm with you until 1 o'clock when we will hear from The Dip. Some new music from the Asphalt Tango label from Germany, a label well worth following if you are a big fan of music from around the Balkan region in particular. This is one of the two most recent singles from the Jumbo Egushevi Orchestra. And this particular one is called Talaba Unut Mamali. We shall continue with tunes from around the planet. Just a reminder, you can text the booth if you would like to do so at 403-220-3991. It's Saturday, August the 29th today, so summer is drawing to a close and autumn approacheth. We just had a partial eclipse of the moon the other night. I missed that, actually, unfortunately. It just slipped my mind that it was happening, and I didn't happen to be peering up into the sky when it happened, but that happened, and we're seeing there has been a full moon. It's not quite full any longer, but sort of harvest moon in appearance with farmers getting out into their fields now. It's that time of year when you sort of have a get-up-and-go feeling, when the evenings are cooler and there's stuff to be done, stuff that is going to need to be done, and you just feel like your energy level needs to pick up a bit to get those things done. It's that time of year. Here's some more new music from a band called Giraffe. This is called Thunder Rolls.

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On top of that, you can take part in the free block party with 2 days of live music and wrestling, as well as a vendor market and panels everyone can show up to. 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

0: Music from Carl Hector and the Melcones. That was actually a couple of different tracks slurfed together there. One called Blurry Time and one called Yolak from their most recent album, which is called Yolak. And that is on the very fine label called Now Again Records, which has both contemporary and vintage sort of psych funk music primarily, but some other things too, like sounds from Africa, for example, like the Zamrock bands from Zambia. They've got a terrific selection in their catalog of music of that nature. So check out that label, Now Again Records. Also in that set, some Ensemble La Cigala. I'm reading in different places that they're either from Montreal or from Halifax. This album is called Convivencia, and it's on Leaf Music. That's the label. And this is an album that draws on elements of the North African Nuba, a suite of instrumental music and song traditionally organized in five movements, unified by a shared mode. A focal point is the point of departure between Arabic song, Spanish romance, Andalusian color, and the sound world of period instruments, all meeting together at the same time. So pretty cool sounding stuff. And I feel like I need to explore this album more than I have so far. Ellie Sold in that set as well. Some Canadian music, Dans tous tes états, from Sur le même longueur d'onde, and Bonsoir Catin, some Cajun music. Mary Madeleine, the track we heard from Bon Vie, the most recent album from Bonsoir Catin. 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And we have about half an hour left in today's edition of our show. And I think maybe we'll go old school just a little bit here to an album called Red Hot and Riot, which was a fundraising album in to raise money for AIDS research and care. But focusing on the catalog of Fela Kuti, and I think there's so much music on this album that I could sample. There's got to be 30 tracks on this recording altogether. But let's do Water No Get Enemy. This is from, if you had CDs, this would be disc one. And included in the list of musicians here is Femi Kuti.
1: 1, 2, 1, 2, you got it.

Some local music from Ghost Cartridge. This is a recording that's got a lot of airplay on CJSW 90.9 FM the last several weeks. It's been near the top of the charts for most of the last several weeks. Looking Into People's Windows is the name of the album by Ghost Cartridge. That's a track called 3030 Vision. Ghostkeeper before that, some more local music from Shane Ghostkeeper. And that is in the form of one of his two most recent singles, this one called Moquinsis. And at the top of that set, from a various artist recording that came out in 2002, it's hard to believe it's 24 years ago already, but I guess when you get to be, you know, my age, 62 now, there's a lot of stuff that's a long time ago now. This album is called Red Hot and Riot, and many, many different artists taking their cut at the music of Fela Kuti, all in the service of raising money at that time for AIDS research and care. On this track, for example, which was a version of Water No Good Enemy, you had D'Angelo, Femi Kuti, Macy Gray, Roy Hargrove, Nile Rodgers, The Soultronics, and Positive Force, and that was just in that one track. So what a great cause, and what a great tribute album that one was. And there are actually two Fela Kuti tribute albums from that organization. They're both great. I recommend them both. We're winding down this week's edition of Speaking in Tongues, the World Music Show on CJSW. Thanks for listening so much wherever you happen to be around the planet or in this universe, wherever you can pull in our signal. It's been a pleasure spinning tunes for you for most of the last couple of hours. The dip is coming up at 1 o'clock with E. He is in the building. Some new punk music from Canadian group Wine Lips from their new recording, which has just come out just yesterday. The album is called TV Dinner. Here's one called Trip to the Doctor.

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1: All kids out of the pool. 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
4: Parents strongly caution, the following programs are intended for mature audiences. These programs may contain some material that many parents would not find suitable for children and may include coarse language and suggestive

0: Good morning, America. I'm Charles Gibson.
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2: 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It's the pier on the very same radio station. I accidentally played the wrong MP3 file. Because on my software, you press W for the top track and S for the bottom track. And I always have S as my backing track music. But anyways, we just heard Kagami by Aunt Sally off of her self-titled record. Aunt Sally's pretty good. Pretty cool, if you could say. She does a lot of cool records. A lot of great like off-kilter punk stuff and power poppy stuff. It's kind of like an all-rounder musician and has released some like pretty awesome things. It's a bit older, if I can recall, on Solly's music. I actually never checked the release date. It's because I don't know. You know me. I just be playing stuff. Oh yeah, because she was like basically playing from like 79 to like the 80s, according to Discogs. Definitely worth your time and worth us like going into. Like I said, it's like there's only like two records, but she's been in the front woman, which I'm blanking on her name now. She's in like a bunch of other super awesome projects. Just go to the Discogs and click the related stuff. Like if you click few here, there we go, and you can just see all of the great stuff that she's done. Anyways, here you can text in the booth at 780. Never mind. 403-220-3991. 403-220-3991. And text me how you're doing and what's going on. This is episode 150. There's 150 episodes out there, and I have 150 files of music on my laptop for every mix I've done. So that's pretty cool. We're going to change the vibe here. Up next is Frankie Hill by Endless Grind off of Shagland Shoulders. Catch you guys after the mix.

0: is lunchtime in London, 5 a.m. in Los Angeles, and 8 a.m. here in New York, live from the CNN Financial News headquarters.
1: 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We are here in Diplandia on the Dip radio station. It's called CJSW that the Dip is on every Saturday, 1 to 2, playing awesome punk music. That was a crazy vibe shift. I went from like a pop song to hardcore and grind. But I had a different song in mind for the start of the show. But after Daryl played that one song by Space Lady, I think it was, like Moon Girl. I just learned about her recently through Daryl today on the show. After he played that track, I figured, you know what? I'll try and keep a similar vibe. Unfortunately, as you guys know, I pre-plan basically all my songs except for the start and end. I usually will throw in a stray MP3 depending on what the vibe is. So, unfortunately, we had to play the grindcore, but, you know, the grindcore and hardcore and all that other hardcore genres. To me, it's all hardcore. To me, it's hardcore. You know? But anyways, the song was called Forgiveness by N213 off of the album Tragically. I'm not going to say the actual word, because it is an inappropriate word to refer to a gay person by, but they do reclaim it, so. But it's censored on the album, but I don't feel comfortable saying it on air, so. It'll be in the show's, like, in the playback on the website, and you can copy and paste it yourself to find the super cool record. It's a great demo tape from 2016. Then we heard Femtripsis by Urine 3000 off of Mega Demo 2026. Pretty great hardcore record. And then we heard All We Got Is Us by Nakara off of Is It Really Worth Living? And top of the set is Frankie Hale by Endless Grind off of Shaglanked Shoulders. Pretty great stuff here. This is a lot of new hardcore coming out, I think, for a side of the N123 record. And I think Endless Grind isn't as new as the Nekora or Urine 3000 records that just came out, I think, like a few weeks ago here. We're going to play Birdman Rally by Billiam off the self-titled new single. Great egg punk. We're going back to classic Dip here. Enjoy. Text in the booth 403-220-3991.

too long ago, we received a call from our friend and world-renowned ski photographer, Warren Miller. He told us about a young Canadian skier, Glenn Wertel, who was going to set himself on fire, a stupid bastard, and then ski off a cliff. More stupidity.

0: Anyway, lots to get to, but before we do, we've got another check of the weather from Mr. Roker. Al, it is such a pretty morning, isn't it?
1: It is a perfect fall morning here, although it's not fall yet, so it's still a perfect summer morning. And good advice, hug a nurse today. Where are you from?
2: 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We are here on the dip. We're dipping in Dawdin. We're dipping into the waters, which should be really nice today. It's like 20 degrees out here in Calgary. You know? I don't know. People listen from all over. I got viewers in the Bay Area. Shout out SF, Oakland, Richmond, San Jose, Daly City, Berkeley. I think I said Berkeley. San Mateo. Oh, yeah. I'm getting a niche here for the Bay Cities. How about Dublin? Yeah. There we go. But, you know, it is pretty good today. Low of 8, high of 24 degrees. We aren't even reaching the top yet. Low percent of rain chance. At 5 p.m., it will reach 23 degrees Celsius. It's crazy. But anyways, what did we just hear? We just heard Running to Nowhere by Ty Segall off of his latest album, Chrome. We are returning back to those garage rock, fuzzed out roots. Great, great, great record. I got the news on Bandcamp. You can't listen to the full record there, but, you know, I'm pretty sure you can listen to it on streaming in full, to my knowledge. I didn't really research per se. I just swapped out that song, today, because it was a Ty Segall track. And then I saw an email that was kind of like left to the wayside. There was a new Ty Segall record out, so I played it. So there's that. Before that, we heard Future Trash by Vague Fudge. Vague Fudge. Oh yeah. So by the way, the Chrome album is out fully on streaming. Just you have to buy it if you want to listen to the rest of it. That's the full album on Bandcamp. But yeah, Vague Fudge up here. The song was Future Trash. That was after the Ty Segall song, Running to Nowhere by Chrome. And that song was called The Inhalation Ritual. And before that, we climbed up even a little bit more to listen to Spinning by Skip Jensen off of Transitionatory State. It was pretty good there. And then I tried to sandwich two hard hitters, a new Billiam song, Birdman Rally by Billiam off of Birdman Rally. Great music video. It's a pigeon whose swing gets stolen by Billiam, and he builds a death robot to kill Billiam. Isn't that crazy? Crazy stuff happening here. But yeah, I don't got much to say, to be honest. We're just going to keep that punk rock train going for the most part here. Got some pretty interesting stuff in the next set. So here's Far Ahead by Huck off of Demo. When I read that initially, I thought it was Shuck. And people be shucking their corns this time of the season. You know, well, not this time, more in the fall. But I have seen corn in the grocery store, and there is a bucket of shucked corn shells. And I don't know why people are doing that in the Safeway, in the Woodbine Safeway. Let's be so real here, guys. That's crazy. Don't be shucking your corn inside a grocery store. But besides the point, that was 2 weeks ago. I just remember that. Here is Shuck, and the song is Far Ahead off Huck. Not Huck. It's by Huck. Off of their demo tape. Let's give a listen. I'll catch you guys after the mix. Whoa. What? That's the next step. Here we go.

0: 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It's The Dip in Calgary, Alberta.
1: Other than that, it's kind of quiet around the country. We like quiet. It's quiet. It's
0: cool. We just ended off on a bit lighter note. As I told, kind of saw that set kind of slow down. We're going to slow down in the next set. But before we slow it down in the next set, let's talk about what we just heard. We heard Get Down by Pooched off of their Basement demo tape. And then before that, we climbed up to listen to Flying Saucers by The Peanuts. And not The Peanuts, Charlie Brown Peanuts, but Peanuts as in, like, Mr. Peanut and Baby Peanut from that peanut company who makes the salted peanuts. Like that guy. And that was their album, Hello, We Are The Peanuts EP. The Peanuts are a band from, if I can recall, PEI. I think I just briefly glazed over here on the Bandcamp page when I got their music. Because, yep, PEI at Charlottetown. I've never been to PEI. It's a very small place. I know that's where Anna Green Gables is from. So if you're a big fan of Anna Green Gables, or if you've been to PEI, text me in the booth at 403-220-3991. And you tell me what's your thoughts on the province of PEI. It's the smallest province, you know. It's pretty tiny. Is there like one big city and then it's like everyone else just like commutes to the big city? I don't know. Because like I know there's farms out there. It's like the one province I've like not really researched or read that much upon. Just kind of crazy. I mean, I did when I was super younger, but I guess just the knowledge of PEI has not been as fresh as other provinces. I don't know. I know more about Newfoundland than I know about PEI or even New Brunswick. Before that, we heard No Bottom Here by the Lithophones off of their self-titled record. And the top of the set was Far Ahead by Huck off of their demo tape. Playing a lot of demo tapes, I noticed today. Not a lot. It was like two demo tapes. But anyways, up next is Living Was Easy by the Glands off of their self-titled record. Great, great indie rock, you could say. We're gonna kind of switch that vibe. These are a few songs that I've been listening to a lot recently, and I just kind of wanted to put them on the show. A bit of a different dip vibe, but I don't know. They're kind of power poppy, so I guess we'll count it, you know. But here is Living Was Easy by the Glands. Enjoy.

0: be right back after this message.
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1: 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It is The Dip here on the very same radio station as always, every Saturday, 1 to 2. So my last mic before I come off. So let's go over what we just heard here, my friends. We heard Dilutit by Ganger off of Lincoln Shrock. Great hardcore record. I wanted to switch up the vibe. Just a little bit, as I always do after my ad breaks. And that was the best place to put it. Because, I don't know, I feel like all the sets were pretty consistent, I feel, this episode. Pretty proud of that. Then we heard before that Holy Holy by Paul Jacobs off of Easy Plus Extra Stuff. Not the Jordy Greep Holy Holy, Paul Jacobs Holy Holy. Two different songs, two different topics. I prefer the Paul Jacobs one myself. Then we heard Wasted and Ready by Ben Queller off of Sha Sha. Great record. A record that I listened to a lot last fall. And getting back into it now as fall slowly creeps around the corner. But it's still a perfect summer afternoon, if you will. If you listen to the background music I play, they say it's a perfect fall morning. But it's a summer afternoon. And before that was Living Was Easy by The Gland off of their self-titled The Gland. Really great record. I know before I said, oh, we're going to play some indie rock. But when I was in the Bay Area, when the bands were playing, they did play The Gollins. And it was at the festival Mosswood Meltdown. And that's kind of a primarily punk festival. And they were primarily playing punk music on the speakers before the bands play and stuff. So maybe it is punk adjacent or just kind of like the indie rock punk people like. I don't know. These genres mean nothing, and there's, like, no real, like, musical identity. I mean, there's, like, genre identities, but I think, as in general, a lot of, like, music subcultures have kind of, like, due to the internet, just, like, homogenized into, like, one big global identity. Like, when you're in the underground scene, you're in an underground scene. And I think very rarely do, like, genres really define people, I guess. Like, I guess people dress differently, like, if you go to, like, book burner shows or, like, Horrible Existence shows, but there's, like, so much intermingling where at this point it's just kind of, like, people just, like, dress to an aesthetic, but we all are, like, unified under being under a scene, you know? Like, I don't think there's much division in that way, a lot of intermingling, you know? It's really fun, great stuff. Support underground music. Support community radio. CJSW 8.9 FM. Anyways, up next, Rachel's going to do her stuff here. I think it's her last time doing it this month, so that'll be fun. And we're going to finish this off by playing 24/7 Demo by Cindy Lee. A lot of her work, a lot of her music reminds me of OC's Freak Folk stuff. Tune in next week where I'm going to go back to school and be book smart. And I'll do a live broadcast from a schoolhouse. Anyways, love y'all. See y'all next week. Here's Cindy Lee.

It's a jungle out there, they always tell me. But that seems to only mean when things are full of stuff, or maybe dangerous, or interesting, or exciting. But when they say it's a desert out there, they mean that it's quiet and boring and nothing's going on. But listen to this desert. I think it puts any decent jungle to shame. I think deserts are just as exciting as jungles, if not more so. That's why I'm not going to say welcome to the jungle when I tell you about CJSW 90.9 FM, the radio station you're listening to, broadcasting out of Calgary, Alberta, Canada. No, no, no. I will say welcome to the desert.

CJSW 90.9 FM. My name is Rachel. I'm show filling in this slot for the next 2 hours. I've been show filling in this slot for the last few weeks, and this is going to be my last stint. So if you're tuning in, stay tuned until 4 p.m. I've got some heaters for you. CJSW broadcasts on Treaty 7 land here in Mokinsis. We're at the University of Calgary campus. Yeah, I'm really stoked to be here with you for a final week. And I'm just going to be playing my favorite genre of music, which is just kind of like electronic, electropop, alternative electronic, which is really having its moment right now. There's so many good artists that are up and coming right now that this is the genre to get into. The general, I guess, umbrella genre, because obviously there's tons of subgenres underneath that umbrella. But anyways, that track that you just heard is called Lonely. It is by Pardon My French Fuckers from their album O. It's got the umlaut, so it should be U, I think. I did take German for a bit in university. But yeah, we're going to have some tracks by TDJ, Sophia Cortesis, Aphex Twin, Jacques Green, OK Lou, of course, love OK Lou, Sextile, even a track by Slater at the very end. So please stay tuned. It's going to be a good one. All right, this next track is by Grimes. It's called So Heavy I Fell Through the Earth, Art Mix from Miss Anthropocene. Keep it locked.

CJSW 90.9 FM. My name is Rachel. It's already 2:23 on the clock. Yeah, we've been going through some electronic tracks. That's kind of the vibe for the next 2 hours. I guess now it's almost just an hour and a half. That track you just heard is called Bury Me in a Pet Cemetery by TDJ and MRD from the album TDJ. Before that, we heard Foxglove by Tor from Oasis Sky. Tor's out of Vancouver. Prior to that, we heard Chanel Beads with Outside Your Life. That's from the album Your Day Will Come. And at the top of the set, So Heavy I Fell Through the Earth Art Mix by Grimes. Also out of Vancouver, originally. So yeah, it's a beautiful

Saturday. We're here in the booth. This is my last time on the radio for a little while. So I hope that you're having a good day and that you're enjoying spending some time with me, because the time is limited. If you want to chat with me here in the booth, text in 403-220-3991. I wanted to talk about this thing I found in the station here. It's a University of Calgary coloring book. And it's from the Sexual and Gender-Based Violence Prevention Support Office. But it kind of just seems like it's some mental health affirmations. And I don't know, I feel like I kind of need this today. For example, you are not alone. Fact. Maybe I should describe, like, what I'm seeing. Some of these, like, are really just, like, kind of abstract. So I'm more here to share the affirmations. I'm deserving of support and respect. This is kind of giving High Priestess, I guess. Like, I'm sharing some divination for you from this coloring book. This was the one that I think I needed. Creativity holds potential for healing. This one's actually a teacup on a saucer, and there's like steam coming off of it. Then there's a bunch of bubbles at the top. One of the bubbles says coloring, another bubble says singing, drawing, creating, writing. We can maybe even put radio in one of those bubbles. So I don't know, maybe you need these affirmations today. I actually think later on I'll be talking about some affirmations as well, because one of the artists that I'm playing actually has an Instagram account where he posts a bunch of affirmations. I didn't realize this was a front for his music career. So I think that's pretty awesome. Enough about all of that. Let's get back into the music. This next one is called Straight and Narrow. It's by La La La La and Kara Jackson from I Want the Door to Open. Keep it locked to CJSW 90.9 FM.

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You're tuned in to CJSW 90.9 FM. My name is Rachel. I'm show filling in the slot for another hour and 15 minutes here. We started at 2, we're going till 4. We're listening to electronic today. This is like my favorite genre. I realized my favorite genre of music, like especially in the last few years, is just ethereal electronic music. Alternative, house, like drum and bass. It doesn't matter what the actual subgenre is. If it just sounds like a fairy would enjoy listening to it, then I'll like it. All right, let's talk about the tracks that you heard at the top of the set. We had Straight and Narrow by Lala, Lala, and Kara Jackson from I Want the Door to Open. After that, we heard You Say I Love You by Quiet Light from Blue Angel Sparkling Silver 2. Makes me think of the show A Quiet Light, which was hosted by CJSW legend Marta, who now is a host of Catharsis and Processed on Sunday nights, I believe. Shout out, Marta. After that, we heard How Music Makes You Feel Better by Sophia Cortesis from Madre. Then we heard Turbine. That's by Monica.com. And that track that you just heard is Don't You Miss Me from Life Will Never Be the Same Again by Aki Oki. So I was sharing some affirmations I found in a coloring book during the last mic break, and then I mentioned an artist who has affirmations on their page. It's Aki Oki who has it. So his ad on Instagram is Aki, like A-K-I-0-K-E. So he's got tons of affirmations on his page. I just find them really funny, and this one really spoke to me. It's a slideshow. The first one says, things are changing without permission again. I really feel that. This summer will be different. It has been, in a good way. I'm not missing out. I'm not. We have arrived. Yes, I'm making my own mistakes. My past is barely visible. Nobody does it like me. I have a gift. I'm in this for the long game, in brackets, hopefully. Have we met? I'm committed to the bit. Someone will let me in shortly, in brackets, not in a Microsoft Teams way. I've stopped waiting for the right moment. And finally, I am accepting new information. We love to see it. And actually, while I was looking at his page, I found out that I literally am about to tell you that I just learned this is not one guy. The caption on his photo, which is promoting the new album, Life Will Never Be the Same Again, is just wanted to say thanks for listening to our mixtape. We put out a couple months ago now, my brother and I made every track together just at the crib, and we released it independently too. Put a lot of love, excitement, and realness into these tracks, so to see them be received and appreciated like this is everything we hoped for. And I guess they've got new music coming as well. But yeah, I only know about this music because of the affirmations. The affirmations found me first, and then the artist. So I'm actually going to give that whole album a listen because I just love that track. All right, enough with the affirmations. Yeah, it's 2:47 on the clock, Saturday, August 29th. Gorgeous day here in Calgary. If you want to chat with me in the booth, text in 403-220-3991. I'd love to talk to you. Please. This next track is from an upcoming album. It's called Me and My Machine. That's the name of the song. And it's from the upcoming self-titled album by Contact Sports. It's going to be glitchy and fun. Let's go.

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Object Permanence by Sophia Stell. That's from the album by the same name. Sophia Stell is out of Vancouver. You're tuned in to CJSW 90.9 FM. My name's Rachel, filling in for this slot for the next hour. We've already been here for an hour, just on a magical journey, listening to some very magical electronic music. Before that, we heard Yawning Portal with the track Video from Anywhere. Prior to that, we heard Aphex Twin. That was their track Window Licker. Shout out to my friend Brennan for putting me on to that song. Really like it. It's been a song that's been on heavy rotation this August. Before that, at the top of the set, Me and My Machine by Contact Sports from their upcoming self-titled album. Yeah, I don't have much to say this mic break, so we might as well just keep going. This next track is by an Edmonton group. You probably know them, or maybe you don't. Purity Ring. This is from their album Graves. It's called Unlucky, but I'm hoping that you're feeling lucky this beautiful last Saturday of August. Wow. Kind of depressing, huh? I will be returning. I'm going back down to the Southern Hemisphere, so like my summer is just starting over again. But I feel bad for the rest of you. Just kidding. I know a lot of people in Calgary love fall. Fall is a wonderful time of year. I do miss kind of like the changing leaves. There are parts of Australia that have non-native species of trees that do shed their leaves in the wintertime, but I haven't really lived in those places. More in like the southern parts of Australia, Melbourne, Adelaide probably. Maybe even some parts of Sydney have some of those trees, but I digress. Let's just enjoy the fact that it's still summer, because it definitely is. Here's Unlucky by Purity Ring. Keep it locked to CJSW 90.9 FM.

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My name's Rachel. That track you just heard is by DJ underscore Dave. One for you. DJ Dave is an icon, kind of a legend. Maybe a legend isn't the word I'm looking for. A pioneer, maybe? So DJ Dave, what's really sick about her is that how she produces her music is through coding. So she doesn't use DAWs or MIDI controllers when she's making her electronic music, which if you're unaware, a DAW is a digital audio workspace. So it's just an editing software where you can like stack multiple tracks. Tracks being like one track might be drums, one track might be a synth, one track might be bass. And then you stack that all together, it makes a song. So she bypasses all of that and does coding instead. And I've seen some videos on Instagram of her process, but like literally she will just code in like, I want a synth in 4/4 or something. And then she'll code in, I want there to be an arpeggio effect on the synth. And then she'll put, I want a delay effect as well on the synth. And then it's just crazy. Like, she is a genius. I think it's so sick. And it's really awesome to see someone, I think in like the age of AI, where like, you know, there's so many big time artists and producers that are, you know, who's paying them to say these things? I don't know, like Dr. Dre and Rick Rubin coming out saying AI is the future of music. Okay, like obviously AI art is slop in a lot of cases, for sure. Maybe some editing here and there. I think, you know, maybe you need some kind of software to help you with like ambient noise in the background of a recording. I don't think that's evil, but to like build a song from AI from scratch and not put any effort into it, I just don't agree with that. Didn't really plan to get on a soapbox today, but I just think DJ Dave coding music is just like so sick, especially in this day and age where like there's some artists that are just taking the absolute biggest shortcuts. Diplo's another one. Yeah, I'm gonna throw these artists under the bus. They're big artists anyways, doesn't matter. They're gonna get their streams, whatever. Diplo is like, he loves AI. And he thinks that, yeah, just whatever. I'm not trying to be on some big rant here or anything. I'm just trying to, I guess, emphasize that I think that DJ Dave is doing something really cool. Okay. Did I tell you about the other tracks? I don't think so. Before that one, we heard Dance 2 from OK Lou's Choke Enough Deluxe. Big OK Lou fan. And yeah, this is like a bonus track to that Choke Enough album. Before that, we heard Jot Green with Presence. Prior to that, Morning Dive by Nimber. And at the top of the set, Purity Ring with Unlucky from Graves. This next track is like one of my favorite songs of the summer. It's by FKA Twigs, who I've really been into this year. I got into Eusexua and Eusexua Afterglow, and so I'm just really on an FKA Twigs kick. And then ever since Lil Yachty released his album Let's Start Here, I've really like always kind of kept an eye on his releases because I think that he's actually a pretty great artist. So this track is called On Your Mind by FKA Twigs featuring Lil Yachty. If you want to chat with me in the booth, text in 403-220-3991. Let's go.

Welcome back. 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My name is Rachel. I'm filling in for this slot only for another 15 minutes. We've been here for an hour and 45 minutes. How time flies. That track was June by DJ Cinema Quartier Latin from the album Bruise. Before that, we heard Punch by Daisy. Daisy, and there's an asterisk at the end of it. So Daisy asterisk is formerly known as Baby, B-A-B-I-I. I'm a huge fan of Baby, and I guess she's just kind of doing a rebrand. But to be honest, the music sounds quite similar to what she's releasing under Baby. But I guess doing a bit of a rebrand there. Yeah, and also, I learned that Baby, now known as Daisy, has a baby. Didn't know this. With Igloo Ghost. So I knew that they worked together. I didn't realize they were together. Pretty crazy. Before that, we heard Shade by John Tejada and Laurel Halo at the top of the set, On Your Mind, featuring Little Yachty by FKA Twigs. All right, we've got 15 minutes left in the show. I've got one more set of music. We're going to kind of turn it up a bit here. We were already kind of doing that in the last set. We're going to keep going up here. We're going like less ethereal, more maybe club or just more intense vibes. This next track is by Sextile. It's called Rearrange from their album Yes Please that was released earlier this year. I have a funny story from last night. I was hanging out with some friends and my one friend was playing their music on like a speaker. And I believe Women Respond to Bass from this album came on. And I legit started getting emotional. If you've heard this song, it's just like a super high energy club banger by Sextile. But the reason I got emotional is because I saw them at Sled Island at Dickens, and it's like for real the best show I've seen in my life. And so I got emotional thinking about it. Crazy. So maybe this will make you emotional. It's not really I wouldn't say it's that kind of track, but you know what? We're all human here. And maybe you're like me. So, Rearrange by Sextile. Keep it locked. CJSW 90.9 FM.

CJSW 90.9 FM. That was I'm Actually Kind of Famous by Slater from her album Worst Girl in America. Before that, we heard Bad Boy by Bambi from Infinity Club 2. Part of that, we heard Night in Shining Prada from Overmono's new album Pure Devotion. And at the top of the set, that was Rearranged by Sextile. Thank you so much for tuning in. It's been a good 2 hours. Please stay tuned for Level the Vibes, which is coming up next. We're going to finish off with a track by Two Charm called Chateau.

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1: 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It's a bright and sunny day, Saturday afternoon. 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Your host here, Sweet Pea. And if you're new to the city, this is the best reggae show you can enjoy. And don't forget, if you're coming in from any part in the city, remember, the Reggae Fest is on today. It was very good last night, and I can tell you, I really enjoy it. After I finish the show here, I'm going to go back down there at St. Patrick's Island. All right, I'm just going to, not too busy today, so I'm just going to kick things off, just like

The late Bunny Wailers and High Grade Man. Okay. All right, as we move along, it's what, 4:19 in the afternoon. You listen to Level the Vibes on CJSW 90.9 FM. Your host here, Sweet P. And I'm just going to give you some sweet reggae music right up until 6 o'clock. The Lovers Rock coming up. I know you don't want to know all what's going on there. All right, as we move along, Luciano.

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1: 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Now, it's what, 4:32 in the afternoon and a bright and sunny afternoon. Remember, Reggae Fest is going on right now at St. Patrick's Island. So get yourself down there and listen to some good music, reggae music on the island there. All right. Now, as we move along, I'm going to play this artist. I never played this artist for a long while. Jamali.

Yes, Beb. Yes, Mr. Barry Samana. I always be there. All right. I know it was, he just walked us right into the Lover's Rock. And now I'm going to play the real Lover's Rock. Hear from the great, late, great Gregory Isaacs.

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Hey girl, Keisha Barnes, I said that.

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And if you have nothing to do right now, just go right down to St. Patrick's Island, and you will hear more reggae. 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All right, I'm going to still continue. Lovers Rock.

Well, as Malibu says, my love is really thinking of girl. All right, we're going to change the pace now. Malibu walks away, and here comes the late, great Emmanuel, Dennis Emmanuel Brown.

0: and take a stand. And you know, big up my friend from out of Montreal. He's listening right now. Eric, big up yourself, man. A long time no hear from you, you know, that you should just give me a call today. So, all right, big up yourself, Eric. 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
0: And that was our sponsor, A1 Spice at Castle Ridge Boulevard. All right, I'm just going to continue to play Mr. Dennis Emmanuel Brown. Hear this one.

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Listen to this.

It's me, your loving, the late, great Dennis Emmanuel Brown. All right? As he walks away, I'm going to play this song for all the lovers.

0: The one who loves you. It's 5:43 in the afternoon, and I'm just here to play some sweet reggae music and just keep going. Carnival Mix will be coming up in 15 minutes. And, you know, and I hope DJ Tolo and myself will be here next week. Same time, and don't touch that dial. Carnival Mix will be here. All right.
1: Mr. Simmons, you have time.